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6: So, how many times a day do you think you check your phone, Andrew? 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
7: I check my phone just twice in the last minute. So if we average that out, we're looking at 2,600 times a day?
6: It's probably somewhere in that range. So new survey out puts a number on how wild it really has gotten. A baby born today will spend 21 years of his or her life staring at a screen.
7: Total?
6: Total.
7: Sounds low.
6: Really?
7: Oh, yeah.
6: 21 Sounds years?
7: Super low.
6: Well, they say because the average American is now spending at least 7 hours a day on their phone, on right. a screen, rather, on a screen. And so 7 hours on a screen, but that does seem like, because what about when you're at home watching TV or playing video games?
7: Right, that adds in and that rolls up. Lisa and I actually got in a fight, I used that in air quotes, last week on who's on their phone more.
6: Nice.
7: Because she was sitting there and we were trying to do a puzzle together and she was sitting there on her phone. She's just texting away. I was like, hey, put that thing down. We're spending quality time together as I yell at you. And she said, you're on your phone more. And then we pulled up the stats yes. to see who would win the fight. I was way, way more than her. But that's because I watch YouTube podcasts.
6: Oh,
7: I watch 2 daily podcasts is 3 hours.
6: Oh, that's your excuse.
7: Right.
6: Okay. So instead of saying, honey, you're right, you went down that road.
7: So I would like to say that shouldn't count.

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5: So, have you ever considered about how the global internet traffic happens right now? Have you ever really thought about that, Andrew?
6: Not for a second. You just brought it up, and I'm still not thinking about it.
5: Because it's that exciting. It is. It is. Phenomenal when you know all the history of what's going on. You know, underneath the ocean, there's a transatlantic cable, for example. It's a fiber optic cable. It actually went live in 1988. Isn't that amazing? It died in 2002, so it's been sitting on the Atlantic Sea for ever since. So now what's happening, and I know this is something you're going to be like, you're going to share this with everybody you know, is that they're pulling up this cable and they're using it to, they're going to recycle the cable. It's 3,700 miles of cable on the Atlantic floor.
6: One cable?
5: Just one cable.
6: That is going to be a big loop around someone's arm when they wrap it up.
5: They're literally pulling the plug on internet history.
6: 3,700 feet of cable?
5: And now there's always this clickbait story about sharks eating the cable. They don't do that.
6: No.
5: No, they're not interested. They're more interested in eating clownfish because they taste funny.
6: Ha, ha, ha.
5: Oh, what was that?
6: Yeah, what was that?
5: It was a clown. It was a
6: Oh. That's
5: all
6: actually
5: right.
6: Quite appropriate.
5: Well, that, you know what? 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
5: 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And I'd like to thank NetSuite for helping to make this show possible. 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How do I make AI work for me? Not someday, but today. You know, sitting on the

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9: From ABC News, I'm Wayne Cabot. Uncertainty over reopening the Strait of Hormuz is now pushing oil prices higher again, up about 2%. Gas Buddy says without a deal soon, we should expect higher gas prices. Kevin Hassett, director of the White House National Economic Council, telling ABC's This Week, prices aren't increasing as much as they could have.
10: Well, look, in the end, people look at their wallets and they decide how to vote. And if they look at their wallets and look at how much money they have after, you know, the increase in prices, they're going to find that they have a lot more money.
9: Information is murky tonight about the reported draft agreement to end the Iran war, the White House not confirming reports that President Trump is seeking changes, edits. Trump did post on social media tonight to criticize CNN, but 2 days after his meeting at the White House Situation Room, no one has provided updates. Ukraine President Zelensky expects a major Russian attack either tonight or tomorrow night with drones, cruise missiles, and ballistic missiles. He says the intelligence comes from the U.S. and European partners. It indicates preparations are happening now. He's telling Ukrainians to get ready to enter bomb shelters. Israeli flags now flying over a captured castle in Lebanon, Israel's deepest incursion into Lebanon in 26 years. Israel's ground invasion has captured dozens of Lebanese villages where it says Hezbollah fighters are.
11: This weekend, Israel's Iron Dome intercepting rockets. Hezbollah says it fired into Upper Galilee. Large swaths of southern Lebanon now in ruins. Residents digging through the rubble. The country's health ministry says more than 3,400 people have been killed by Israeli forces since March. More than 10,000 wounded.
9: ABC's Ian Paddle. Total blackout hitting St. Thomas and St. John on the Virgin Islands. Second time this weekend. They've been struggling with increasingly frequent outages from decades-old generating units. You're listening to ABC News.
12: Here's the official forecast for tonight. A chance of showers and thunderstorms as we drop down to 65. Increasing clouds tomorrow. Afternoon showers and thunderstorms and 85. Tomorrow night, more rain and thunderstorms down to 64. Sunny on Tuesday with a high of 82. Mostly clear, 58 heading into Tuesday night. Sunshine for Wednesday with a high of 81. Mostly clear Wednesday night and 59. Sunny on Thursday and 84 degrees. I'm Craig Allen on WGOW.
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6: From Maine to Sacramento, this is weather for Sterling every damn Sunday night. I am meteorologist Dr. Dave Iser. Over the next few days, much of the continental United States will see closer to average to slightly above average temperatures. As we greet the month of June tomorrow morning, the exception to this regime is the northern Rocky Mountains states, where we've got a pesky upper-level low-pressure system. We're going to keep temperatures cooler, along with some thunderstorms and associated rains and higher wind gusts. Another exception is the southeast coast, or around the Gulf coastal states, where we're going to experience some healthy thunderstorms. We've got a decaying, nearly stationary old cold front that's going to be the focus for touching off some thunderstorms there. Also in the southern plains, we're going to have some heating up as well. Temperatures will be well into the 90s, some spots below, just below 100. And then if you live near the coast, be aware that we've got a full moon and there might be some flooding concerns with high tides and rip currents in the Atlantic coastal spot. Otherwise, some pretty good weather for the lower 48. This is meteorologist Dr. Dave Iser with weather reports at 6 and 36 past every hour, only right here on Sterling every damn Sunday night.
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9: Florida Stories is about people so dumb you'll almost wreck your car. I'm James Parker. Florida Stories still to come on Sterling every damn night.

All right, ladies and gentlemen, it's Sterling every damn Sunday. Here we are on the weekend ride home after a fierce weekend of having to be with your spouse. An entire weekend stuck with your significant other, wondering, who are their significant others? Who are their significant others? Are you wondering about that? Do you realize that an actual survey done by actual grown-ups reveals that over 2,000 Americans found the average adult is spending less time with their friends? Oh no, why would you have to take a survey of this? Less time with their friends, relying on them less. And for many men, they may not have any friends at all. Why? Well, tension. Friendships feel like something that simply persists. Yet the data shows it's been quietly disappearing, though choices too small to notice in the moment. Noise.

The conversation about loneliness fixates on dramatic isolation, obscuring the more common erosion to close friendships, that drift and competing priorities. You get married. Direct message. Friendship doesn't survive on assumptions. It survives on attention. And most of us are giving the attention that we have in us that's left, that we can't deal with anymore. As you and I get older, now I know you're not 50 yet, but as you and I get older, more and more things come into our life, either at work or in our relationships, or you got a kid, maybe you're getting a grandkid and another grandkid. The kid needs money, they need scholarships, there are birthday parties, your spouse actually wants to have sex. So all of those things work together to make it difficult for you to keep friends with, well, there's old Charlie. Hey, old Charlie, let's go golfing. Old Charlie, let's go bowling. Oh, okay, we can go bowling. When do you want to do that? How about 2 Saturdays from now? Oh, no, that's when little Muffin is getting married. I can't, oh. Well, how about next Monday? Monday? Oh, no, that's when I have to turn in a report. It's going to be due. And that's how it goes. As an adult, it's difficult first to carve out the time to hang out with a friend, but it's more complicated. As we get older, we have some friends who are on a completely different path. For example, you may have friends who are not married and don't plan to get married, and you're married, and you have 1 kid, 2 kid, bonus, 3 kids, the Irish baby, 3 kids, and you can't tell those stories. They can't relate to you because they're single and not married, and it's Pride Month. It's not a conversation that's going to be having. Those are just the beginning of the challenges. Now, my father, who, unlike me, was charming, handsome, outgoing, knew how to get people to like him, and he'd do it. He'd meet people, and they'd like my father. Everybody who met my father liked my father. People who have worked for him have instant messaged me on Facebook saying, I worked for your father. He was wonderful. He was the best boss I ever had. And I'm thinking, are you talking about my father? And that's who he was. Well, the challenge is this. He would, when he would play golf, they had a rule for him, which was you cannot talk about your kids. That was the rule. They wouldn't play with him if he talked about his kid. Despite all of those skills, I noticed he didn't have any male friends. My father did not bring a guy home or go out for a few with Joe. We're going to go out with Joe for a few, or arrange to play with golf for one with one specific person. My father had no male friends. No male friends. I was reminded of this when I looked at my mother and father's wedding pictures. He had groomsmen. What happened to these guys? Where are these guys? Oh, well, I haven't seen them since the wedding. These were your best friends? Yeah. You haven't seen them since the wedding? Yeah. I like to hang out with your mother. I enjoyed spending time with your mother. And that's what he did. The rest of his life, it was dedicated to hanging out with my mother. That was it. My mother, I don't think, felt the same way. I think she had female friends. Oh, she loved my father, but I believe that she spent a lot of time in normal social situations with other women, and she belonged to the women's club and all that stuff. That's how they did their lives. But he had no interest in hanging out with guys because I'm hanging out with your mother. After she died, he had a problem. First of all, they thought he was going to die first. They had a lot of good reason to think that. He had a triple bypass from Denton Cooley. He had a triple bypass. They did an angiogram on him. All three of his arteries were clogged. They said, we have to do open-heart surgery on you today. You're going to die if we don't do it. Okay, so they saved his life, and therefore they all thought he was going to die first, and he didn't. He lived like 12, 13 years after my mom, which makes me happy. But he had no male friends until she died, and then he had one male friend, and they had a schedule. They'd go out to get drinks on Thursday nights. In his case, it was a Black Label and water. And he had one. And that was it. That was his party. He had no male friends. It turns out, because of this survey, now we know that's not unusual. That men in particular progressively have fewer and fewer friends. There's another category of men who have lost their friends to Donald Trump. They've lost their friends because their friends think that they voted for Trump. And therefore, they want nothing to do with them. Now, the beauty of our system is it's a sacred and secret ballot. Nobody knows who I voted for, and that's the point. That gives us our freedom. It's not like North Korea, where there's one person on the ballot, and if you have a write-in candidate, you're going to go right to jail.
you're going to write yourself to jail or worse. But the adult friendship is complicated. When you and I were kids, we knew exactly who our friends were. In ninth grade, you walked down the hall of the school. There were some people who you knew, some people who said hi to you. Can we hang out later? Can we have lunch together? And then there were the other people who threw you against the locker. And so it was very clear instantly who were your friends and who were not your friends. Every year out of school, it becomes trickier and more complicated. And also, then, you have to coordinate it with your significant other. Your friends have to be coordinated with your significant other. So if they don't like the other person, or if they don't like the your friend's significant other, you're not having that friend. That friendship will not survive because you're not going to bring that friend over to the house. You're not going to be spending time with that friend, right? It's all complicated mess. And therefore, I just sit back and watch Pawn Stars and Storage Wars. I watch a lot of episodes of Storage Wars. All right, you're listening to Sterling every damn night. It's the only radio show made for, one, Sundays, and two, for you, because you and I are misfits. We're weird. We're left-handed, flat-footed. We never fit in. Fortunately, now that you and I can work the great shift, we're surrounded by people who do not fit in. Doesn't it feel good? Walter Sterling, every damn Sunday.

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1: It's okay. We're not animals. We don't always have to act on our attractions. I mean,
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2: Sterling, every damn Sunday, it's you. Yes, you finally found radio that you meant to find years ago. Instead of all those dreary conversations, those horrible conversations of people yelling at each other about Democrats, now we just get to sit here and yell about what actually is worth yelling about, which is your sister-in-law, the horrible things that you have to deal with your sister-in-law. Horrible things that you... Anyway,
9: What else do I want to... Oh, yeah, this. This is here.
10: We are fighting for the gays of Hormuz right now.
11: Respect to them. They need us to fight for them. I'm with it.
10: Gays of Hormuz are being attacked.
11: That's not cool.
10: Not good.
11: I'm a straight guy, but that's not cool.
10: Yeah, they're going for the straights of Hormuz, but they're not willing to protect the gays of Hormuz.
11: You see, I'm a straight guy. I got my an ally.
10: What do you think when you do see a penis?
11: When I see a penis?
10: Yeah.
11: I don't know. Never seen one other than my own.
9: All right, ladies and gentlemen, it's Pride Month, and we're not going to discuss it because what I've found about my audience is you have no interest in talking about Pride Month, no interest in talking about the gays that you've crushed with, the ones that you lusted after quietly, even though, you're straight, they're straight. But nobody wanted to discuss, you know, that they really like Sean Cassidy or that you really like that lead singer from Poison or whatever that was. No, you didn't want to deal with any of that. I understand. Did you see the Blue Origin explosion? Did you see that explosion in Cape Canaveral Thursday? The Blue Origin rocket ship completely exploded during a test. Nobody was hurt. Nobody was killed. Thank goodness. But you have to see the video because it's crazy. This rocket completely exploded. You know, a rocket ready to orbit the moon. It had much, much fuel in it. And then it destroyed the launch pad, the entire launch pad, the whole area completely destroyed. Worth looking up on YouTube rather than Sydney Sweeney pictures. Take a moment to look at Blue Origin. Shocking footage from the scene showed the launch pad start to light up. Smoke erupted from the base of the rocket, but soon the base exploded into a ball of fire that soon consumed the entire rocket and later the entire launch pad. You and I can't even conceive of that type of heat, that type of explosion. Just absolutely horrible. Absolutely horrible. And then finally, somebody went to jail who should have gone to jail. You ready? Vincent Lamas may receive probation for plotting to open fire on a Nevada library or school after he was ordered to set up inpatient mental health treatment before his sentencing. He had complied with the conditions of his plea deal, negotiated, blah, blah, blah. Lamas, who has been out of custody on electric monitoring for months, is expected to appear back in court. Keep doing what you're doing, and he might get out. He might, like, what do you mean he might get out? He plotted to open fire on a Nevada library or school. The teenager was arrested in February after family members discovered disturbing journal entries in a notebook, including writings about wanting to attack a library during kids club. He wanted to shoot the library during kids club. First, I'm really happy I was never sent to library for a kids club. I was very busy watching cartoons. My mother would have never done that to me. Imagine sending a kid to the library. That wouldn't happen. Now, I went to the library and I committed crimes. I will confess to you that actually the only crime I've ever committed was at a library. This will sound horrible. I think all statutes of limitations have run off. It was not a federal library. And there was an album I wanted. They had a music listening room, and it was vinyl, a vinyl listening room. And I'm ashamed to say that there was an album I wanted, and I took it. And there's a lot of evidence on that album that it was theirs, even though I removed that evidence. And the librarian said, what is this? And then they called my mother. And by the time I got home, my mother wanted to know about the album. Well, I lied to her. And I kept that damn album. Many years later, I sent the money for the album. I felt terrible about it because, you know, I'm a high conscience man. I've never taken payola. I'm in an industry that lives on payola, or like the Congress lives on insider trading. They live on freaking insider trading. And that Speaker of the House said, no, we're not going to pass that law because many people in Congress live off of that trading. Our salaries are too small to live on. Like, really? That's your big problem?
12: Lesbians in space. The other side of midnight with Walter Sterling.
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9: 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And there you will find a way to join the Midnight Misfit Club. And you should, because this is the only club you're going to get in. They stopped calling it the, they stopped calling the Home Shopping Club the Home Shopping Club. Now they call it the Home Shopping Network. That was the most brilliant thing possible. They called it the Home Shopping Club. Very good. That was what they should have stayed. But instead, the Home Shopping Network. Because why? Because they're TV guys. And all TV guys think about, you know, we want to be at a network. All right, well, then did you see the QVC and the Home Shopping Network is filing for bankruptcy? Deeply in debt, lots of trouble. And I trace it back to the day that they stopped calling it the Home Shopping Club and started calling it the Home Shopping Network. I wonder if they're going to sell off pieces of the network on the air. You know, you can have this Sony camera, these microphones. You could buy this desk. How smart would that be to have a Home Shopping Club set in your living room? When people came into your living room, there was the Home Shopping set. There was the QVC set. I think that'd be fantastic. I think it'd be great. All right, Walter Sterling coming up. Mateus Boom Boom Boom from Hollywood with an update on the weekend receipts and the movies to see and his friendship. Mateus Boom Boom Hollywood coming up in just seconds with Walter Sterling every damn Sunday.
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0: is weather for Sterling every damn Sunday night. I am meteorologist Dr. Dave Iser. In the west, a rather tranquil weather pattern with high pressure dominating the atmosphere, which will allow a warm-up to occur, with, of course, the marine layer off the Pacific bringing in coastal low clouds each evening and morning, and into the far western valleys as well. High temperatures generally 3 to 5 degrees higher than they have been for the past, about a week. And we're going to start the month of June tomorrow with some pretty nice weather. For Sacramento specifically, dry weather and above normal temperatures to at least through the middle of the week. With low humidities and afternoon breezes, we're going to have some fire weather concerns. So be aware of that, especially in the valleys. With high temperatures in the lower 90s, overnight lows will be in the upper 50s. And again, mostly clear skies, lots of sunshine during the day, and the stars will be out at night. This is meteorologist Dr. Dave Iser with weather reports 6 and 36 past every hour, only right here on Sterling every damn Sunday night.
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2: This is your pal, Matthias Bombal. I'm going to take a look at three movies, count them, that opened last Friday. In the theater business many years ago, marquees used to read one piperoo and one stinkeroo when they didn't want to change the sign. Well, we've got two piperoos this week and one stinkeroo. And we begin with a movie offered by Lionsgate called Power Ballad, with Paul Rudd as Rick Power, a singer and guitarist in a small Irish band that plays weddings. He often tries to slip in his own compositions while playing the hits made popular by others. Playing a special wedding in a small Irish castle, they meet Danny, a washed-up boy band idol played by Nick Jonas, who sings one of his songs with the band. After which, Danny invites Rick to his room, and the two bond over music, and Rick shares one of his songs, which Danny likes. They work on it together for a while, and Danny asks if he can have it, and Rick agrees, and the next morning, Danny sends a gift of a rare guitar. Yet when Danny makes a hit out of the song, which gives him a comeback, Rick wants a piece of the pie. Havana Rose Lee has a small part as Danny's girlfriend in this mostly uneven story with a few sweet moments, but not a very believable premise. After all, Rick did say yes when Danny asked if he could have the song. The well-worn, down-and-out band on the skids trope is elevated by Rudd's likability and Jonas's screen presence, but not enough to make Power Ballad memorable enough to last more than a week at the theaters before being forgotten. Miss Lee, who plays the girlfriend of Danny in this movie Power Ballad, also is in another movie that opened Friday where she plays the girlfriend of a piano tuner, and that movie is called Tuner, and I think it's one of the best movies this year. Tuner stars Leo Woodall as a very sensitive, interesting guy, a piano tuner and former virtuoso who had been working for a long time for Harry Horowitz, played by Dustin Hoffman. The two make an interesting pair as Harry's going deaf and Nikki has super-sensitive hearing, relative perfect pitch, and an inability to suffer loud noises. Harry locked his hearing aids in the household safe and forgot the combination, so Nikki, with his sensitive hearing, learned how to crack a safe to help him get the hearing aids out of the safe. But when Harry is rushed to the hospital, Nikki must take on all of the piano clients. And while working late, there's a shift in the story. He encounters Iranian men running a security service, which is robbing their wealthy client where he's tuning the piano. They convince him to open the safe for them, which leads to involvement with this bad crowd, but a lucrative one, Walter, that helps Nikki pay for Harry's medical bills. Nikki also finds love with, guess who, Havana Rose Lee, who is a classical pianist. Though at times this movie gets violent because of Woodall's connection to these safecrackers, his great screen presence, I'm speaking of Leo Woodall, the remarkable editing by Greg O'Brien, excellent music, and a cameo appearance by Herbie Hancock, make Tuner absolutely one of the best movies I have seen this year. It is outstanding. And it is the other movie in which Miss Lee appears as a girlfriend to a musician. And another excellent movie, and it's really quite good, from Focus Features and Studio Canal, they offer Pressure, starring Brendan Fraser as General Dwight D. Eisenhower, who's meticulously planning the D-Day invasion, which could change the entire outcome of the war. Yet the precise timing of the invasion hinged on the seemingly unpredictable element of the weather. The general had a team of U.S. weathermen on staff, but Winston Churchill recommended Captain James Stagg, played by Andrew Scott, as a special consultant. who arrived with a mere 72 hours before the planned invasion to advise when the weather would permit the best moment to launch. The tension builds as the rival weather specialists offer conflicting information to Eisenhower, who must decide, and soon, on the course history would take. The pressure is more than barometric in this excellent production, which also features a good turn by actor Damian Lewis as the stalwart Monty Montgomery. As with many period dramas made in the United Kingdom, the costumes and settings are superb. Anthony Morris directs from his screenplay based on a play by David Haig. Pressure is excellent, dramatic entertainment. So there you have a look at the three movies that opened last Friday and are playing right now in theaters across the United States. Walter, if you're interested in finding out more about the special programs I do with classic films or wonderful old theaters, or want to hear more of my movie reviews for other films, you may find that on Facebook at Matias Bombal's Hollywood. That's MATIASBOMBAL apostrophe S, Hollywood, like the city, Matias Bombal's Hollywood on Facebook. I certainly look forward to joining you next Sunday night right here on this station, Walter. And as ever, I thank you for having me on Sterling every damn Sunday.
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4: It's the Sterling Show on Sunday. Welcome. You and I are driving in the four-wheeler, the 18-wheeler, on the way to the Love truck stop, unless you're very, very lucky, and you're going to Bucky's. Oh, you haven't been to Bucky's. You're not an American. You're not an American. Some Bucky's have 150 gas pumps. 150 gas pumps. The way to get into first class has changed. If you travel a lot, the people who don't travel a lot don't understand that first class is not a luxury. If you're on those planes two or three times a month, those first class seats are not luxuries. They are necessities. It's very difficult, especially with medium range flights. It's a weird thing. To me, it's easier to sit in a 5-hour flight in coach than it is in a 2-hour flight in coach. There's more. It's hard. I can't explain. I don't have to explain everything. Now, here's the thing. There was a time when you could get into first class with yogurt. I could go up to the gate agent, make sure nobody was around. That was always the key. Make sure nobody was around. And if the gate agent was much younger than me, if it was a woman much younger than me, or a guy my age or older, I'd get the upgrade. If it was a woman my age or older, no way in hell was I going to get an upgrade. They'd look at me with that, "You're a lot of crap, buddy," eyes, and I was getting nothing from them. If they were 25, I could, you know, flirt, because I'm very smooth. I could smooth my way into a first class seat. And if it was a guy my age, it would just be all empathy and, "Yeah, sure, here you go." That's how it would go. It usually took a container of yogurt, and with the guy, you know, maybe a cigar, but whatever it took, I could do it and usually get upgraded 90% of the time. If it was sold out and it was to LA, that would be different. Well, here's the thing. Today, the upgrades are heavily controlled by the computer. It quickly prioritizes who has privileges, who has the most miles, whoever is the highest rank among frequent flyers waiting to get onto that plane. Whoever that is, they're going to get on before you. And the computer makes all those decisions, and they cannot be overridden. In no way. They're not going to be able to get on it. You can't slick it. Once you're on the plane, you can get upgraded. It's much easier to be upgraded on the plane. It takes more than being dressed nice. It takes more than being dressed nice. There's a specific phrase they use. They look for the simplest passenger. You work for an airline, am I right? They look for the simplest passenger. That means they look for the passenger who doesn't have luggage, doesn't have carry-on, doesn't have 10 things in the bin overhead. They're not with a kid. They're alone. And that's who they look for. They look for somebody who's unencumbered. Yes, if you're polite, you look them in the eye, that helps. But first, they're going to look for somebody who isn't with other people, is not encumbered. Some of the most surprising upgrades come down to whether you're traveling solo or whether you're the simplest passenger in a chaotic boarding situation, ready to be shifted quickly when the airline needs to solve a problem fast. Random upgrades are increasingly tied to loyalty systems and operational needs rather than simply getting lucky or displaying good manners. Upgrades today typically go to first passengers with the absolute highest elite status, you know that, and then When flights are oversold or boarding is in motion and something needs to be fixed fast, gate agents look for the simplest passenger to move. A solo passenger with no family group, no complex booking, and no logistical complications is often the easiest choice. Their biggest problem, airline's biggest problem, is keeping families together. That's the big challenge. They need to keep the minor children and the grown-up in the same row. And if you say to them, listen, if you need help keeping a family together in coach, I'll be happy to give up my coach seat. Oh, that's what I say. That does help. I can't tell you that that actually works. Travel tips from Walter Sterling. How to do a airline hack. Sterling every damn Sunday night. Oh my gosh, it's summer. Yes, it's summer, right? 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

0: It's Sterling on Sunday. Good evening. That would be me, Walter Sterling. Shocks with sex confession about JFK Jr. The Queen of Pop, who's now 67, revealed that JFK Jr. was the best lover she's had ever had. While reflecting on their brief late 1980s romance, at the time, Madonna was riding high on the success of her critically acclaimed album Like a Prayer and was still married to actor Sean Penn. Meanwhile, JFK Jr. was working on an assistant district attorney level in Manhattan. He was also with model Christina Hag. Not a hag, but Christina Hag. Their romance was short-lived. It appeared to be a fling, but it left quite an impression on Material Girl. During a candid interview promoting her album coming up, Confessions, Madonna made the astonishing revelation after being asked by somebody, who was your best sex? Madonna has never been shy about her high-profile love life, but even longtime fans were stunned by her latest jaw-dropping confession. The Queen of Pop revealed that JFK Jr. was the best lover she had had ever. Let's see. I'm going to name dead people, Madonna said. JFK Jr. The rest of the panel was amazed. Everybody appeared very stunned. Everybody says that his body parts were crazy big. And that's what Madonna discussed. Here he was, the best-looking guy who ever lived, a Kennedy to boot, and he was well endowed. How dare he? Every woman in New York was praying to meet him, to have a chance. Oh, and a lawyer. Oh, and an assistant district attorney. Oh, and that mother. Can you imagine? Of course you can't imagine. None of us could imagine. But Madonna had him, and I know why that ended. There's no way that Mom was going to allow that to go on. Here was a woman who had put out a book of her naked and talking about sexo. Do you think that was going to go over at the Kennedy compound in Hyannisport, Massachusetts? I don't think so. I don't think that was going to go at Thanksgiving at Hyannisport, Massachusetts. Can't imagine that, really. Can you? No. But there it was. Not only was he the best-looking guy in the world, dated Daryl Hannah, dated that, and then was going to marry that scary woman, that insanely neurotic kook. Who it turns out, yeah, she worked at that magazine, but she wasn't like a really big deal. Nothing she had ever achieved was a big deal, except dating John F. K. Jr. That was her big deal. Apparently, she did a lot of cocaine. It was the late 80s. It was a popular sport, but she did a lot of cocaine. John didn't really like that. I don't think Caroline liked her at all. It seems to me that wedding was in trouble from day one. If the sister-in-law doesn't like you and the mother-in-law doesn't like you, how the hell did he sell her to Mom? I wonder if Mom knew about the coke. But she knew about Madonna, and Madonna, that wasn't going to be happening in the Kennedy compound. No. Why did you marry the person you married? Because at some level, finally, your mother or your father approved. That was it. With my wife, I told them I was going to marry her, and they needed to behave. My fiance was not going to change. They needed to behave. That's who I'm marrying. Oh, well, actually, that worked. That really shut down all of the potential for critique. There were no critiques. And yes, of course, my wife has challenges. She's married to me. All right, you and I can stay in touch. WalterMSterling@gmail.com. I answer every email. And please look at my spectacular website. Learn about the show. 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
1: Coming on in for the big win is Florida. Yeah, Club 27. It's in Clearmont, Florida. Very famous, a great place to go. And dancers need to make a living. They make money off of their tips, usually by spending time in the champagne room. Well, a couple of the dancers got into a scuffle because there was a well-heeled customer. They didn't say what he was passing out. My guess is he showed up with a Guido roll of 20s. And one of the other dancers tried to move into the dancer that was being enumerated. Yeah, dancers, they love enumeration. They're a big fan of it. A big fan of enumeration all the way around. So they went outside and had a fight at about 12:40 in the afternoon. This is even daytime, arrested. Not fresh young things. The daytime shift, generally not that way. One's 43, one's 37. Annie Laurie Williams and Yina Lizette Rosario Gonzalvo. Yeah, they got outside and they started punching each other, pulling each other's hair. They get arrested. According to Gonzalvo, she said the customer had been spending money with her for an hour. An hour in the champagne room. So, I mean, she's probably taking in $1,500 or something like this. That's a good day. That's a good day all the way around. Annie Laurie Williams apparently became a little jealous and tried to steal the customer away from Ina Lizette Rosario Gonzalva. And, yeah, that's what it started to break down. They had to go outside and have a little talking to each other and then punches, hair pulling, and all that sort of stuff. Isn't that why a gentleman goes to a strip club? They go there for the attention. They go there because they're not going to be asked to do the laundry or the dishes or the lawn or clean the garage or, God forsaken, the worst chore any man can have, dust. If your woman tells you to dust, It's a no-win scenario because she's going to go around later saying you didn't dust well. No man should ever dust. Period. Dunno. From the champagne room with 20s. I'm Velo Hool, Strippers on the Loose, Sterling. Every damn night.
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15: From ABC News, I'm Wayne Cabot. Back to the drawing board for opening the Strait of Hormuz and curbing Iran's nuclear program. Both the U.S. and Iran reportedly want to change the draft, but the White House won't confirm that. This uncertainty has oil prices pushing higher again. ABC's Ian Pennell.
16: The president repeatedly signaling a major announcement is imminent, but Iran again signaling no such announcement is coming. The speaker of the Iranian parliament saying today Iranian leaders do not trust the enemy's words and promises, and they will not approve any agreement until we're sure that we have secured the rights of the Iranian people.
15: Benjamin Netanyahu is celebrating the raising of the Israeli flag on a captured castle in Lebanon, Israel's deepest push into the neighboring nation in a quarter century. They've been at war since Israel was created in 1948. A United flight about to leave Newark for Spain was evacuated after a passenger got cute naming their Bluetooth.
17: Someone decided to name their Bluetooth speaker a certain name, so they have a security concern there.
15: Audio from ATC.com. Will the Chicago Bears become the Hammond, Indiana Bears or somewhere else? It comes down to what Illinois wants to put in the state budget. reports Craig Wall from our Chicago ABC affiliate.
7: The stadium idea drawing mixed reaction from Chicago lawmakers whose support will be needed to pass it. Some have been concerned about finding a way to help the average taxpayer while helping the Bears.
18: A $1 billion corporation can build their own stadium, pay their taxes, and leave us out of it. And that's where I am on this.
19: We reached out to the team to get their reaction, but have not heard back from them yet.
15: NASA says that the fireball this weekend over New England was a bolide, a meteor that enters the atmosphere and explodes with a deafening sonic boom. This one picked up on a ring camera in Danvers, Mass. Fragments falling in Cape Cod Bay. 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
20: Hot. Here's the official forecast for tonight. A chance of showers and thunderstorms as we drop down to 65. Increasing clouds tomorrow. Afternoon showers and thunderstorms and 85. Tomorrow night, more rain and thunderstorms down to 64. Sunny on Tuesday with a high of 82. Mostly clear, 58 heading into Tuesday night. Sunshine for Wednesday with a high of 81. Mostly clear Wednesday night and 59. Sunny on Thursday and 84 degrees. I'm Craig Allen on WGOW.
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3: Billie Eilish fashions courtesy of Idaho. 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I'm your announcer, James Copeland.
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5: From Maine to Sacramento, this is weather for Sterling every damn Sunday night. I am meteorologist Dr. Dave Iser. Over the next few days, much of the continental United States will see closer to average to slightly above average temperatures. As we greet the month of June tomorrow morning, the exception to this regime is the northern Rocky Mountains states, where we've got a pesky upper-level low-pressure system. We're going to keep temperatures cooler, along with some thunderstorms and associated rains and higher wind gusts. Another exception is the southeast coast, or around the Gulf Coast of states, where we're going to experience some healthy thunderstorms. We've got a decaying, nearly stationary old cold front. That's going to be the focus for touching off some thunderstorms there. Also, in the southern plains, we're going to have some heating up as well. Temperatures will be well into the 90s, some spots below, just below 100. And then, if you live near the coast, be aware that we've got a full moon, and there might be some flooding concerns with high tides and rip currents in the Atlantic coastal spot. Otherwise, some pretty good weather for the lower 48. This is meteorologist Dr. Dave Iser with weather reports 6 and 36 past every hour, only right here on Sterling every damn Sunday night.
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7: Live with Ross Coulthart from News Nation, expert on UFOs, conspiracy theories, all the things that we're passionate about, but no one's passion gets close to Ross Coulthart's from News Nation. Hello, Ross.
8: Good evening, Walter. Well, good evening also, Midnight Misfits. What a day. What a couple of days in the world of UAPs. The White House, President Trump's administration, seems to have gone crazy for UAPs. I'll be up to speed first, Walter. The president himself was in a cabinet meeting earlier this week, and he actually used the ET word. He was sitting in cabinet with Marco Rubio on one side and Pete Hegseth, defense secretary, on the other. And the president himself started talking in an unsolicited way about the fact that there's been such a huge response to the War Department's UFOs page, well over a billion views now, which is incredible. It's a huge percentage of the world's population have logged on to have a look at what, frankly, are pretty underwhelming videos. There's much, much, much more hidden in the lockers in the Defense Department. But the president then said he made the most extraordinary statement. He actually talked about extraterrestrials, and he acknowledged that we're releasing a lot of information having to do with extraterrestrial, terrestrial things, and people are totally fascinated by it. It's literally trending number one, the president said. Now, it's really interesting because you could have seen the eyes in Marco Rubio's head bulging when he heard the president say this. He kind of looked sideways at the president. And then Pete Hegseth just sort of sat there a bit stiff. But both of them were clearly quite shocked by the use of the extraterrestrial word, because so far in the media releases that we've seen from the Department of

0: War, they've very pointedly avoided making any suggestion at all that any of this phenomena that they're releasing videos and documents about is extraterrestrial, alien. And then got even crazier. The White House itself, which has its own YouTube and, its own Twitter X page, it started tweeting. Firstly, it tweeted a crop circle. As people will know, the paranormal phenomena of crop circles is very closely linked to UFOs. And what it tweeted was an image of the word loading, and it linked to aliens.gov, which is the website that you and I spoke about a few weeks ago, describing how the government had created a website called aliens.gov. And then they also did another X post of what looked like an alien walking across a desert landscape. And it was essentially teasing the people to go and have a look at aliens.gov. And sadly, when finally, later in the day, early evening, the government finally posted on the White House press site what this was all about, it turned out all it was about was illegal aliens. So the White House has been teasing us for weeks about the aliens.gov page. Everybody has been thinking that it's going to be about little green men from planet Zygor, Zeta Reticuli. And it's essentially the Trump administration giving itself a big pat on the back for doing so well with illegal immigrants, illegal aliens. And I actually said this on my show a few weeks ago, that this was probably what this website was all about. And I got roundly castigated by a lot of people in ufology who were saying this was the beginning of the president rolling out disclosure. So it's quite depressing. What it suggests to me is there are people in the White House who are prepared to play games with the whole issue of disclosure. And they know they've got this huge interest internationally, not just in the US, all over the world. Billions of people are logging in to look at these videos, and they couldn't help themselves. They used aliens.gov essentially as a big dangle to get us all excited that this was going to be the site where they officially said, yes, aliens are real. There really are extraterrestrials. And the president, of course, went even harder in his own cabinet room, basically talking about extraterrestrials. But in the long run, it all turned out to be a big fat nothing. And it's making a lot of people very skeptical about the continued promise that there's going to be more coming from the White House on UFOs. But the one bit of good news is there was an interview today with a guy called Brett Federson, who's a former director of aviation security at the White House National Security Council, principally during the Obama administration, but sort of wrapping into other administrations on either side. And he's a really highly credentialed guy. And what he said to Jesse Waters on Fox was extraordinary. So on Jesse Waters' primetime, he said, this type of technology that we're seeing in these videos that are being released on war.gov UFO site, this type of technology is not man-made. It's nothing that we can build or have built or are using out there. And in previous comments, this same gentleman, Brett Federson, has said, I can say through my experience that we are absolutely not alone in this universe. And he actually highlights the national security and flight safety risks behind this. He said, the biggest thing that concerns me with UAPs is the national security concern. It's the unknown. It's the fact that this technology does stuff we can't do. If we can't figure out what it is or what it wants or what it's being used for, that keeps me up at night. And the idea that we're behind the power curve. And he emphasized in the interview they did with Fox, the US needs to maintain technological superiority, to maintain public safety. And it's a massive statement. It's an extraordinary statement for somebody who's worked at the very highest levels of the administration and indeed in intelligence. And it's kind of weird because we're getting these weird mixed messages at the moment. On the one hand, you've got the president who seems only too happy to take the piss, frankly, with the whole UFO subject. Then he starts talking about extraterrestrials, and then his administration, probably some spotty-nosed boy in Melania's basement, is basically sitting there eating pizza and smoking smoking dope and putting out these ridiculous teasers, which in the end had nothing to do with aliens with a capital A, but everything to do with promoting the Trump administration's position on illegal immigrants. So are we being played, Walter? I have a horrible feeling we are, and that President Trump's just having a big laugh on UFOs, and I'm beginning to question whether he's really serious at all about doing anything on a subject that I know is close to the hearts of billions of humans.
1: Ross Coulthart from News Nation. When the president first suggested this about 3-4 weeks ago, that he could release the files, he downplayed it a lot, and it was pretty much a shrug the shoulder. Well, you know, for some people who might be interested in it, we're going to do that. This is a man prone to hyperbole. This is a man who loves to sell something very big, but he didn't sell this at all. And it has made me always wonder, either one, if there is no more, there may be no more than it looks like Pong games, or there is more, and there's no way in hell we're going to see it.
0: Well, there definitely is more, my friend, because I speak every day to people in defense, intelligence, and private aerospace who are telling me what they see on servers like the confidential, highly classified JWICS server, which is a top secret compartmentalized server on which a lot of quite extraordinary anomalous videos are stored. And quite a lot of the videos that have been released in the last few weeks by the War Department have come from that server. And because of the highly classified nature of compartmentalized intelligence, if you've got a top secret compartmentalized security clearance, you can actually log on and look at the videos that haven't been released. And I can tell you, my friend, I've been told, for example, about one where there's a B-52 pilot flying a B-52, and there is literally a craft, an alien craft, a constructed vehicle flying parallel with the B-52, and through the cockpit window, you can see what allegedly, I'm told, looks like a being, something looking back at the crew.
1: The famous Ross Coulthart, great journalist in Sydney, Australia. Ross, thank you. 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
1: About a quarter past coast to coast from WGAN in Maine to KFPK in Sacramento. Walter Sterling, good evening. Excited to be with you. Yes, Bill White's KFBK. Bill White took that station to dominance in Sacramento, KFBK. And then there we are with Andy's KMBZ in Kansas City. What a great radio station. Oh, my gosh, his afternoon show is spectacular. It's a great radio station. Very proud to be on KMBZ in Kansas City. For a very long time, I dated a woman who lived in Kansas City, who was raised in Kansas City with like 8 or 9 other kids. It was one of those families. And what was weird is that I would come from New York, where I lived, and she'd be in Kansas City, and she was beautiful, and I never met her family. She had 5 or 6 brothers and sisters, a mom and a dad, and I dated her for years before she said that she wanted me to meet her family, and I never did. Finally, I asked her mother and father out to dinner without telling her in Kansas City. We met for dinner, and they were nervous. And I should have paid more attention. They were nervous. And then we were walking through a park once in Kansas City, and one of her sisters came by, and they started laughing. They started giggling. They saw me, and they, like, had seen something they weren't supposed to see and ran off. I didn't know what was going on. And this was not a short-term relationship. This was a serious relationship. I really liked this woman. And I met her in the sucker punch. You know, the sucker punch, I had just given a speech, and she was one of the women who came up to me after the speech. When you've just given a speech that was received well, and women come up to you afterwards, you are very open to suggestions. We met, I don't know, a couple weeks later, stayed together for a long time. What I didn't know was that when she flew from Kansas City to New York, sometimes she'd make a stop in St. Louis. And in St. Louis, KMOX. And in St. Louis, that's where she had another boyfriend. I don't know what the timeline was on that, but it wasn't good. That whole thing wasn't good. And of course, she married him. I mean, why marry me? I was in the circus. That was like a real guy. No, it was stupid. The whole thing was stupid. I was crushed. Walter Sterling, every damn Sunday night. And this is the day of the week where we finally get our vacation. We get to go to work tomorrow. We get out of the house where there are real chores to do, real tasks to deal with. My existential threat is at home. It's the dishwasher. It's clean. I have to empty it. It needs to be filled. Should I run it now? Should I run it later? It's never clear. When should I run it? If I run it too soon, my wife will go, Why are you running it now? You're wasting water. Ah. She doesn't like it when I waste water. Ah. My existential threat. No man is allowed to just sit. You realize that the greatest gift you can give a guy is to let him just sit. The greatest gift you can give a guy is to leave the house and for a couple days, because all men want is solitude. All we want is to be left alone. Sex is easy. Relationships are, well, a pain in the butt. We like our work. Usually we like our work. No, a real challenge is, how do I get time alone? Because anytime I think I'm going to watch TV, you know, I think I got 90 minutes here. I'll just watch TV. I'm not going to just watch TV. Somebody will spot me in the TV room. Somebody will see me there and demand to know, what am I doing? I'm studying. I'm preparing for my show. I can get away with that, you know. I'm sorry you can't, but I can get away with, oh, I'm preparing for my show. And, oh, well, he's preparing for a show. There, I'm watching Storage Wars or Hoarders. I watch Storage Wars a lot because there are no surprises. What happens on Storage Wars? And why can't I say it? What happens on it? The storage locker is open. In it is revealed a pile of mess. The buyers are looking through it, but they can't touch. You can look, but you can't touch. And you look in, and you decide whether or not it's a valuable locker. And then you have to buy the whole locker. And then what I've always wondered about is, they don't take everything back with them. They take just what they really want. And they leave a pile of it in the hallway. The rest of it they just leave in the hallway. Who cleans that up? How does Storage Wars work? Who cleans up the mess they leave in the hall? And then the funniest part of Storage Wars is, there always seems to be an expert in town who can give them the evaluation of this chandelier. They know how much that chandelier is worth. They go to their friend Mo, who's an expert on chandeliers. Oh, yeah, I've known Mo for a long time. And they go to their friend Mo, who's in town, the chandelier expert, and they go, oh, it's good to see you. Yes, how much is this chandelier? Oh, well, this is a very it's a Napoleonic chandelier. It must be worth at least $1,500. Oh, my gosh. I had no idea. I paid more than that for the whole less than that for the whole locker. That's the whole show. Why do I watch every episode? Why am I annoyed that they are withholding episodes? The network, I don't know which one it is. The network is withholding episodes. I'll see season 16 and season 1, and I don't. They don't give me any of the other ones. Just like that Boss series. What's the name of that Boss series? Where the boss goes to his businesses, her businesses, and find out everything's a disaster. That one. Undercover Boss. Undercover Boss. That's the same thing. I see one. There are two seasons of them. Season 2 and season 8. Where are the rest of the seasons? I can watch Undercover Boss pretty quickly. What I don't believe about Undercover Boss is that some of them are clearly the boss. But others are clearly like the Sue boss, the COO. They're not always good with titles on purpose. There's the boss. Well, she's not really the boss. There was one where she was just totally surprised by everything in her stores. None of it was good. None of it was right. It was all sloppy as hell. And she was very upset, as she should have been. Walter Sterling, good evening. It's all right. We're on Sunday night. You're a misfit. I'm a misfit. Please go to my website. Find out more about becoming a misfit. You deserve to become a misfit. WalterSterlingShow.com. 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
0: The people of Walmart.
2: In the no man's land between Shreveport, Louisiana, and Houston, Texas, is a place called Livingston. Yeah, that's a city in Texas, a town, if you will, a hamlet. It's a hamlet. Walmart's parking lot, by the way, is not necessarily the safest place to be, but it could be a wonderful place to purchase meth if you know who to ask. Well, yep, some guys got picked up, a father and son, a part of it, with lots of meth inside the parking lot of your neighborhood-friendly Walmart. Those four men behind bars. Drug deal going down Thursday. Someone called the cops. A do-gooder, a Karen. John Way, 63, from Livingston. His son, by the way, Kyle. A son named Kyle Way. Kenneth Thompson of Kyle, ironically, and William Stewart of Livingston, all picked up for delivering meth. These cops didn't mess around. They did search warrants, found a bunch of meth at John Way Sr., the older Way. They found a bunch of meth, 6 firearms, and other items used in drug trafficking. Well, there's a problem here, is that John Way is a convicted felon. So he has gun charges, drug charges, and apparently they may have been manufacturing the meth. They got manufacturing charges. These guys are going to be doing some time in the hoosegow. When you're in the Walmart parking lot, where I was earlier today, make sure you keep your antenna on. You don't want to be in an area where it seems like there's just folks hanging out. If people are hanging out in your Walmart parking lot, many times it is drug dealing, or it could be prostitution, or just old-fashioned robbing. Drug dealers like doing business in a public place because less hijinks goes on. Less hijinks. But your Walmart parking lot may not be the best. Have you ever heard of Dollar General? They got a good parking lot. We do some dealing there, too. For the people of Walmart, I'm Velo Hool. Sterling, every damn night.
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12: A better life with Dr. Sanjay Gupta.
13: Have you ever noticed that you mostly breathe through one nostril at a time? Even when you're not sick, even when your allergies aren't bothering you. The body actually switches the dominant nostril as frequently as every 2 hours while we're awake. That's according to Adam Taylor, an anatomy professor at Lancaster University in the UK. This alternating cycle is automatic. It's regulated subconsciously by the hypothalamus in the brain, he said. Your body does this to give each nostril a chance to rest and repair so they don't get too dried out, which could make it easier for pathogens and inflammation to cause damage. Now, Taylor also said studies suggest the left nostril may be more dominant, and when the right nostril is dominant, the body is in a more alert or even stressed state. Who knew? Pretty fascinating stuff. I'm Dr. Sanjay Gupta, helping you live a better life.

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2: Maine to Sacramento, this is weather for Sterling every damn Sunday night. I am meteorologist Dr. Dave Iser. In the west, a rather tranquil weather pattern with high pressure dominating the atmosphere, which will allow a warm-up to occur, with, of course, the marine layer off the Pacific bringing in coastal low clouds each evening and morning, and into the far western valleys as well. High temperatures generally 3 to 5 degrees higher than they have been for the past about a week, and we're going to start the month of June tomorrow with some pretty nice weather for Sacramento, specifically dry weather and above normal temperatures to at least through the middle of the week, with low humidities and afternoon breezes. We're going to have some fire weather concerns, so be aware of that, especially in the valleys, with high temperatures in the lower 90s. Overnight lows will be in the upper 50s. And again, mostly clear skies, lots of sunshine during the day, and stars will be out at night. This is meteorologist Dr. Dave Iser with weather reports 6 and 36 past every hour, only right here on Sterling every damn Sunday night.

0: you realize that because of you, this city is being overrun by baboons?
1: Well, isn't that the fault of the voters?
2: Breaking news, everything is bad. It's just as terrible as you imagined, and probably worse. With more, we go to Tom Lee Cruz. Tom Lee.
3: We're all in danger, Dan Lee.
2: What can we do?
3: Absolutely nothing.
2: It was good knowing you, Tom Lee.
3: I can't say the same.
2: That was unnecessary. We're just now getting in reports that all the children have exploded. They will be missed. Let's check in with Olivia Lee Rodrigo. Olivia Lee, where are you?
4: That's none of your business. Do you hear that? Cut the music. Do you hear that?
2: What do you hear?
4: That's the sound of us slowly dying. Can you hear it?
2: I can hear it. It's louder in my left ear.
4: Olivia Lee Rodrigo reporting from where
2: I am. I actually have some more questions for you. Okay, we're going to go to Kevin Lee Costner, who has more with politics.
3: No, I don't.
2: Let's send it over to our senior correspondent, Nicole Minaj.
5: Look at this chart. Let's bring it up.
2: What am I looking at here?
5: I don't know, but it doesn't look good.
2: That looks bad.
5: Yeah, it's probably bad.
2: Let's go to our eye in the sky, Timothy Chalamet. Timothy.
6: Man, I am so high up right now.
2: You are in a helicopter.
6: I didn't know that when I got in. I thought it was a weird car.
2: What do you see up there?
6: Everything. It's too much. We were never supposed to see this. I need to go back down.
2: You stay right there.

0: All right, it's prom season. Proms are happening this weekend, last weekend. This is prom season. Did you go to your prom? How difficult was that? I mean, look at you. How did you get a date? No, really. King and queen? No. That was never going to happen. Prom dating.
1: Well, here it is, the dance night. Bill is well-groomed. That's the first step. His next problem is what to say when he gets to Helen's door. Bill wonders who's going to open the door.
2: How do you do? I'm Bill Jenkins. I've come to call for Helen.
3: Oh, yes. How do you do?
1: Nice start.
3: We've been expecting you.
1: Now let's do it again, and suppose that Helen had opened the door.
2: Hi, Helen. Gee, you look nice.
4: Well, thank you. Do you like my new dress?
2: Yeah.
4: Well, come on in.
1: That was a natural. Any honest compliment is tops in date etiquette.
4: Bill, this is my mother.
1: Helen slipped up on her introduction. The rule here is the younger person is always presented to the older person. Try it again, Helen.
4: Mother, this is my friend, Bill Jenkins.
5: Hello, Bill.
2: How you doing?
4: Father, this is Bill Jenkins. He caddies at the municipal golf course. Maybe you've seen him there sometime.
3: How do you do, Bill?
2: How do you do?
1: Good. And Helen, by mentioning Bill's job, has started a lively conversation.
0: Well, you see, it's devolved a great deal from then. Now, there are very strict standards, not just for saying hello to parents, but how much should a guy spend on a date to go out with you?
6: What's the most a man should spend on a first date?
7: Well, I feel like there should be like a minimum, but not a most. If you want to go, you know, beyond, that's on you. But like a minimum, I feel like if I'm going to get ready and I'm going to use all my products to come out with you, I need like a minimum of $200, a minimum. And that's like being nice.
6: And what does the man get in return for that?
7: My presence.
6: What? Aren't you having his presence within you already?
7: I hear you, but no. No. I mean, like, I'm here to know you. I'm here to get to know you. You invited me out.
6: But he has to drop $200.
7: Yeah. Because
6: minimum.
7: Yeah.
6: Because you invited me out. Just because you have to do your makeup?
7: Because I have to... Okay. So we're going to do the math. My moisturizer is $400. My eye cream is $300. My serum is, like, another $300. My makeup, you know, not included. So if I have to spend, you know, that's my money. I'm spending my money on these products. I'm going to use these products.
6: What are you using them for, though?
7: For myself.
6: Okay.
7: But I'm going to use these products and I'm going to show up because it's not like I'm going to show up in sweats.
6: The man doesn't owe you anything if you're just getting to know each other.
7: If you're inviting me out, you owe me a date.
6: How about you just come over and drink wine and let's watch Netflix?
7: I'm not your friend. I'm not, no.
0: I love that. I'm not your friend. All right, a 75-year-old mom had an issue with her Tim Hortons order, and then she died getting into a fight with an employee. I want to know how this story ended. I don't know how it ended. Woman goes into a Tim Hortons, sounds like a golf joke. Anita Grayson, she's 75, and she got in a physical fight with an employee at a Tim Hortons in Texas. The cause of death remains pending. She said she went through the drive-thru, and there was some issue. She got out of the car. Went into the Tim Hortons, confronted an employee, don't know what it was about, and then she died. Don't know what happened. No one seems to know what happened. I'm sure the security cameras were not working that day. Those security cameras, why, they're capricious. SAT word. But can you imagine that 75-year-old woman gets out of her car to argue with Tim Hortons? What was it? They didn't have any more Boston cream. They didn't have the maple cream, the Tim Hortons thing, you know, maple, Canada. It's a Canadian company. Speaking of which, good for you, Tim Hortons, but I don't believe you belong in America. Anytime I go into a Tim Hortons is only because I can't find a Dunkin' Donuts. I don't want to go into Tim Hortons. Every time I've gone into a Tim Hortons, I find, in my opinion, that the coffee is too strong and there's and the display cases never look maintained. They always look three quarters empty and not maintained. Just my opinion. All right, Walter Sterling with you. I have an email. It's WalterMSterling@gmail.com. WalterMSterling@gmail.com. And I've got a website that I really would like you to go to, waltersterlingshow.com. There you're going to learn about the genius who creates Florida stories. You can become a member of our community. Click on Midnight Misfits. on the tab up top, and there will be a simple form to fill out to become an official Midnight Misfit. All you have to do is print out your membership card, and it says this is what you have to do as a misfit, this is what you don't have to do as a misfit, how you qualify to be a misfit, because we don't fit in. You and I are talking to each other on a Sunday night. Everybody else is drinking at the club. Are you a member of the club? Well, now you are. You're a member here. But you're not going to get into that waspy club over there with the tennis and the golf. That's not going to happen. Well, look who you married. I'm talking to both of you. It's not going to happen. I knew one of those fancy clubs. My family belonged to one of those fancy clubs because of my father. And his best friend, the man who actually saved his life, had a wife who happened to be born in Poland. And she had a Polish accent, and she was beautiful and elegant, but that's what kept her out of the club. Why? Because they imagined what her mother would be like. She was Polish, and they imagined what her mother would be like. They were, I'm not kidding you, they were afraid of a mother-in-law coming in with, quote, big fat arms, end quote. They didn't want that in their club. Walter Sterling, every damn night. Oh my gosh, it's summer. Yes, it's summer, right? 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

0: 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It's an honor to be with me. 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S-T-E. You'd be surprised how many people spell it S-T-I. What are you thinking? What could be wrong with you? I was about to say, didn't you learn spelling? But you know, these days in elementary school, they're not learning spelling, nor are they learning cursive writing. What did you learn in third grade? You learned cursive writing and the multiplication table. You couldn't get out of there unless you could remember the multiplication table, which I still can. My children cannot. And if you wrote cursive, my children cannot. Nor do they read an analog clock. One of the challenges that those people have who run public schools and demand that kids turn in their iPhones. Turn in your iPhones at the door. They found out the kids can't read time. They used their iPhone to read time. iPhone was taken away. There was no reading of time. They did not know how to read an analog clock. I have said to my radio brethren, do not say top of the hour. Do not say bottom of the hour. They don't know what you're talking about. Them youngins don't know what you're talking about. Don't say that. This is very puzzling to them and upsetting to them that they can't say top of the hour, it's the top of the hour. It's the top of the hour. They say it like that, you know. Top of the hour, like that, just like that.
1: Lesbians in space, space, space, the other side of midnight. Lesbians in space, space, space.
2: So anyway, we were getting married, and my parents didn't care that I was marrying a woman. They cared that she's not Jewish. How funny is that? I mean, they love her, but they were like, it would have been great, you know, if you married a nice Jewish girl.
0: There were a lot of very nice Jewish girls who would not take it to the next level unless you were a Jewish boy. I had many situations, not enough, but enough, where I was dating a girl who happened to be Jewish, and things were going well, and I'd play baseball, first base, second base, and then that was the end of the game. There wasn't going to be any more because I'm not Jewish. Irony, a great deal was missed out on until I ran into 23andMe. 23andMe revealed that I'm half Catholic and half Jewish. All known guilt. Every form of guilt lives inside of me and thrives. It really thrives. But when I was a teenager, I didn't know that and could not take advantage of that with my nice Jewish girlfriends. Sad. When I'd go to their homes, their mother or father would give me a look like, what are you doing here, Shiksa? What are you doing here? And they'd usually give me like a look. And then the daughter would be rebellious. I'm going out with Walter. She'd be like a rebel by going out with me, a non-Jew. It was an interesting time. Now I don't think it's as big an issue. It's not as big an issue, is it? People get married. Dating today is very different, too, because a lot of these dates meet on an app. Did you meet your significant other on an app? No. No, you met them through a long and arduous process of meeting them in school or maybe at the club. Maybe there was a upstairs-downstairs thing where you were a waitress at the pool, and there was the prince over there, and you brought him a drink, and you bumped the table. The drink spilled on him. He jumped up. You could see his pants and his stomach, his flat stomach. You'd hand him a towel, and then you'd start to brush him down, and he'd kind of liked you brushing him down, and then he made some stupid joke about needing to go home and get pants, and you said, you don't have to go home. I have a washing machine here at the club. I can wash your pants for you. What am I going to wear? Oh, we have lots of swimsuits. People leave stuff here all the time. You go in the locker room. I'll get you a swimsuit. Don't worry about it. He goes into the locker room. You're washing his pants because you got them stained from the alcohol you were serving. All your other tables have been completely ignored at this point. And then you shout into the locker room, here, they're ready. What would his name be? Graham. Graham, here, they're ready. And he goes, well, why don't you bring them into me? And you bring them into Graham. He's got his swimsuit on, and he starts to change, and you start to leave. And he says, where are you going? You don't have to go anywhere. I don't care. And that's how the romance started, with the meet cute, the meet and the cute. That's funny. That's funny. Next time somebody says, well, they met cute, I should say, well, which one of them is the meat and which one was the cute? There you go. Use that. Steal that. Convenient and helpful. Walter Sterling, I'm on coast to coast from Maine to Sacramento every Sunday from 10 p.m. Eastern to 1 a.m. Eastern. It's a three-hour show. If your station is only airing 2 hours, KDKA, if they're only airing 2 hours, it's very important you email them immediately in a harsh, harsh tone and say, you know, this is a great show. Why are we only hearing 2 hours of this show? Instead, you got the the annuities and you show that somebody paid to put on the air. No one's paying to put this on the air, buddy. Let me assure you. Oh, my God. Walter Sterling every damn Sunday night.
3: Detective!
4: Hey, Walter. On tonight's episode of Confessions of a Retired Detective, the prominent cop who reportedly had loud sex with federal judge Eleanor Ross has been identified as a deputy chief in the Atlanta Police Department. Kelly Collier was unmasked as the high-ranking official who had a steamy affair with then-married Obama-era appointed jurist, according to Bloomberg Law. Collier, 55 years old, is the Community Service Division commander with the Atlanta PD, according to his bio on the agency's website. The department said on Thursday it was looking into the salacious situation. The Atlanta Police Department has launched an investigation to determine if the person mentioned in the Committee on Judicial Conduct and Disability of the Judicial Conference of the United States is indeed an employee of the Atlanta Police Department, the agency posted on its website. Ross, 58 years old, and Collier had sex in chambers during business hours that was loud enough that court staff could hear moans and kissy sounds, according to a judicial complaint that was later confirmed by a judicial committee. The committee did not identify the judge or law enforcement officer in its report, but the pair were revealed Thursday by Bloomberg Law. Now, for 2 years, the subject judge was a federal district judge who routinely heard criminal cases engaged in secret extramarital relationships with a prominent officer of a large enforcement agency in the judge's district, according to court papers. The committee also said the cop in question serves as a commander of a certain division and has served the Atlanta Police Department since 1998. Collier has a passion for analytics, I'm sure he does, computer technology, and efficient management strategies as he applies these skills daily to achieve positive outcomes for the department, his biography boasts. Judge Ross, who became a U.S. District Court judge for the Northern District in Georgia in 2014, was also dinged for attending a partisan political event and making false statements to judges probing her conduct. Now, this is according to judicial documents. The judge, who's married to Georgia State Court Judge Brian Ross, received a private reprimand for their conduct. This is just another example of insiders taking advantage of a situation. Because all these people are politically connected and in high positions, more than likely they're going to get away with it. The chief is probably going to be allowed to retire with his pension, and he'll probably run for public office somewhere. As for the judge, nothing's going to happen to her. She's going to wind up getting a slap on the wrist, and she'll continue to hear criminal cases. I'm retired NYPD detective turned out the Vic Ferrari with Sterling on Sunday.

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11: From ABC News, I'm Wayne Cabot. Oil prices rise as an Iran deal proves elusive. With the strait closed and no apparent progress on opening it, crude is pushing higher again. Pump prices may also spike, says analyst Patrick Duhon at Gas Buddy. Even if the strait were to open tomorrow, he notes, it would take months to replenish supply. The White House is downplaying that fear. Director Kevin Hassett of the White House National Economic Council on ABC's This Week.
12: The IDF taking control of a 12th century crusader castle in southern Lebanon. Israeli flag raised atop Beaufort Castle. This is the deepest Israeli forces have been inside Lebanon in 26 years. The IDF saying it's rooting out Iranian-backed militia Hezbollah inside Lebanon.
11: That report about Israel raising its flag deep into southern Lebanon from ABC's Patrick Reivel. Ice fell from the sky in the area of Sioux Falls. Big hailstones overnight and reports of possible tornadoes. Utah's Great Salt Lake is not as great as it once was, shrinking as the water level drops from a winter with little mountain snowpack. Cranes are taking boats out of the state marina now. Amy Arulian is with Utah State Parks.
13: We do expect that more boats are going to need to be removed, if not all of them are going to need to be removed from the marina, so we can expect more crane days this summer.
11: NASA says Saturday's fireball over New England was a daytime bolide. That's a meteor that enters Earth's atmosphere and explodes with a deafening sonic boom. This one picked up on a Ring camera in Danvers, Massachusetts. Fragments fell in Cape Cod Bay. The American Meteor Society figures the space rock was 3 feet wide, entering the atmosphere at 75,000 miles an hour near the Massachusetts-New Hampshire state line. The boom heard as far away as Montreal and Delaware. This is ABC News.
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16: I love it!
9: The number two slot went to another low-budget horror film, Obsession, with over $26 million. It's Obsession's third consecutive weekend of growth, making it the first non-Christmas release to do that since Jaws in 1975. In third place, The Mandalorian and Grogu raked in about $24 million, a 70% drop from its debut last weekend. Mike DeBusky, ABC News.
11: June is dawning, and so is the start of the Atlantic hurricane season. But we see no storms on the map for at least the next 7 days. June is also the start of the annual dog bite awareness campaign by guess who? Your mail carrier. No joke, last year postal employees suffered more than 5,200 dog attacks. California has the most dog attacks on carriers, averaging well over one a day. Dog owners, you're urged not to open the door for your carrier unless you put your dog in a separate closed room. If your dog attacks a postal worker, you could be liable for medical care, lost shifts, replacement clothing, costing you thousands of dollars, and that would bite. I'm Wayne Cabot, ABC News.
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17: Here's the official forecast for tonight. A chance of showers and thunderstorms as we drop down to 65. Increasing clouds tomorrow. Afternoon showers and thunderstorms and 85. Tomorrow night, more rain and thunderstorms down to 64. Sunny on Tuesday with a high of 82. Mostly clear, 58 heading into Tuesday night. Sunshine for Wednesday with a high of 81. Mostly clear Wednesday night and 59. Sunny on Thursday and 84 degrees. I'm

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2: Over the next few days, much of the continental United States will see closer to average to slightly above average temperatures. As we greet the month of June tomorrow morning, the exception to this regime is the northern Rocky Mountains states, where we've got a pesky upper-level low-pressure system. We're going to keep temperatures cooler, along with some thunderstorms and associated rains and higher wind gusts. Another exception is the southeast coast, or around the Gulf coastal states, where we're going to experience some healthy thunderstorms. We've got a decaying, nearly stationary old cold front. That's going to be the focus for touching off some thunderstorms there. Also, in the southern plains, we're going to have some heating up as well. Temperatures will be well into the 90s, some spots below, just below 100. And then, if you live near the coast, be aware that we've got a full moon, and there might be some flooding concerns with high tides and rip currents in the Atlantic coastal spot. Otherwise, some pretty good weather for the lower 48. This is meteorologist Dr. Dave Iser with weather reports at 6 and 36 past every hour, only right here on Sterling every damn Sunday night.

0: Walter Sterling. Sterling every damn Sunday night. It is a little past midnight in North America on the East Coast, a little past 9 on the West Coast. Good evening. Walter M. Sterling with the great Dave Scott, who will explain all things UFO for you and me. Dave Scott, host of Spaced Out Radio, a Canadian, Spaced Out Radio, Dave Scott.
1: Number one, it's nice to be with you tonight. Thank you for having me join you in the Midnight Misfits on Sterling every damn night. One of the big things that's coming out of the UFO world right now, Congresswoman Lauren Boebert was actually interviewed by Fox News recently this past weekend, and talking about what has been discussed regarding this topic. And you know what? We're just going to get into it. There is a lot of talk, Walter, about the supernatural side of this, because when they go into these private meetings or sometimes in a skiff, which is a secured location that telephones and everything are not allowed in, okay, apparently they have been debriefed about, these are they being the Congress people, have been debriefed about supernatural events happening when UFOs are seen. So what are those supernatural events? Well, one thing that I learned a long time ago regarding the UFO phenomena and the paranormal phenomena in general is that there seems to be some sort of tether that combines the cryptid world from the UFO world, from the alien world, and of course the paranormal and supernatural world. Now, Congress seems to be a little bit in shock about this because they don't talk to people like us who are in the know and studying this subject quite often. Now, what I have heard from other people long before Boebert came out and talked about this on Fox News was that a lot of these Congress people have been quite shocked to learn that a lot of paranormal activity seems to happen before and after a major UFO sighting for people. It also seems to happen with cryptid sightings, you know, whether it's a Sasquatch or even a Thunderbird or something along those lines. The phenomena of the supernatural seems to be all tied in one. And this is something that apparently Congress has now been briefed in, or congressional members who have an interest in this study and this field. This is where we kind of get into a little bit of a loophole with what's going on with the released UFO files, and we are expecting more UFO files to come, hopefully within the next week to 2 weeks. Now, they're showing in the files a lot of nuts and bolts type of activity, okay? The grainy video.

0: videos, the reports that people have had for NASA or reported into the FBI or the Aero program for the Pentagon. But they aren't getting into the weirder side, the side that you like, the Midnight Misfits like, and definitely the side I like. This is going to be a big issue moving forward because you have these Congress people who are talking about the high strangeness that these topics have, but they're not willing to go deep into it. It's like this is some major secret that we talk about in this segment of the show all the time. So when are they going to get off their butts? When are they going to open up about this? I don't know, because apparently the weird stuff that you and I talk about every night, that is considered top secret by the U.S. government, Congress people, and the people who are debriefing them. Thank you for having me on tonight. 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Number one, thank you for having me on, Sterling, every damn night.
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0: Michael Harrison, a media magician. Michael Harrison has had success in publishing a daily newsletter called Talkers. He has been the program director of many radio stations in big and bigger cities. He has owned radio stations. But the reason that you and I are talking to him tonight is that he has an incredible way to help me and hopefully you to think different. Not that there's anything wrong with our thinking, but he changes where the boundaries are and makes things possible that I didn't think were possible. Michael Harrison is also interested in the UFOs, in metaphysics, in space and time, and our relationship to space and time. Michael Harrison, welcome.
1: Hi, it's great to be with you. It certainly is a nice wide spectrum of topics that you put out there, so I'm ready to go.
0: I would like to talk about the two releases of UFO information. Now they're up to 48 videos, and what's amazing to me is how disappointed many people are in what's been put out, because I think that misses the point. For decades, we have discussed UFOs, what's been here, craft, all of that stuff, anti-gravity machines. And then at some point, everybody says, well, you know, but the government knows about it. The government's hiding it from us. Why are they hiding it from us? And no time did the government say, yes, we have stuff and we're hiding it from you. At no time was it acknowledged. The real news here is for the first time, the United States government has acknowledged that there are photographs, videos, reports of things that the government does not understand. Note that it was released not by the Department of Commerce or by the State Department. It was released by the Department of Defense, the Department of War, because their job is to keep us safe. And when there are strange dots in the sky, it is their job to analyze what it is. And here are things they don't know what it is. These are unidentified. How do you feel about that?
1: Well, I mean, I love the way you said UFO. Hesitantly, because we have all these other terms for it. And, the first thing that hits my mind when you're talking is, do you believe what the government says? Unidentified flying objects. Then they became unidentified aerial phenomenon. Then they became unidentified anomalous phenomenon, which means they don't even have to be up in the sky. They could be under the ocean, or they could be something that's found, you know, an artifact. I think the government has been playing this very disingenuously, depending on whatever is best for whomever it is, is charged with being responsible for government information. In other words, I think it's a whole bunch of, what's the word, hooey. But it's fun. I do believe, and you and I have talked about this, and I want to say it again, I believe there's life out there. From microscopic, you know, bacteria to who knows how advanced or ethereal or spiritual even some of the intelligence out there in the universe may be. But the physics of it are such that it is highly, highly, highly unlikely that what we call UFOs or anomalous phenomenon or aerial phenomena, whatever you want to call it, that these are indicative of aliens. There's all kinds of things. Walter, have you ever been in a situation in your life, I'd be very interested in your reaction to this, where you said to yourself, oh my gosh, am I having an encounter with an alien or with aliens? Is that thing I see, that light or that speck or whatever it is, could that be an alien? Have you ever had that happen?
0: No, I have not. And I would be open to it. I'd find it really interesting. I have never had that experience. No, sir. Have you?
1: Yeah, a number of times I've seen stuff, but to jump to the conclusion that it's an alien or a flying machine from another place in time and space, that's a gigantic leap. There's all kinds of stuff that could be in the atmosphere. There's all kinds of stuff that could be flying secretly, secret missions, secret technology. Who knows? But I have had situations where I've seen strange lights, you know, or a light in the sky, or, you know, like the planet Venus, for example, is one of the greatest sources of misinformation about UFOs, because it's sometimes so bright and it hangs on the horizon. And if you're driving in your car and there are telephone poles or trees going by, it can give you an impression that the planet Venus is this bright, moving object. Actually, it's the stuff around you that's moving. It's not moving at all relative to, you know, your movement. There's so many things. So, yeah, I've had it happen, but I really doubt and have doubted that it's something of this nature. There's just a lot of mysterious stuff out there.
0: Michael Harrison, the publisher of Talkers, talkers.com, there was, in fact, a meeting in Washington, D.C., called by the Department of War with religious leaders from around the country to prepare them and to ask, what do you think your congregation is going to say and feel if it turns out there are aliens, there are alien beings, smart life forms that have visited us? What do you think the reaction is going to be? And how do you feel about the fact that they called that meeting?
1: I think that the human race, the species, you know, Homo sapiens that we are in, is very, very flexible and very, very adaptable to new ideas and to amazing things. The idea, the notion that if we were to find out that there are intelligent aliens among us, or that we're being visited, or that they exist, that somehow this would cause widespread panic, and therefore the government has every reason to withhold such information to keep people from jumping off of roofs and going crazy, I think that's ridiculous. I have found, following news and following trends and just being a judge of human nature, like we all are, because we're all fascinated by human nature, that it would become ho-hum very quickly, that people would accept it. People seem to accept everything. It's a remarkable trait of humanity. So I don't think this would be any different. Do you think that people would panic and go crazy?
0: I don't know if they would panic, but I believe many of them would doubt their religious faith. I believe many of them would question what they have been praying to for a very long time. If part of the package here was, and we believe this is how life started on Earth. It was meteorite, these people visiting us, the Sumerians, but they never mentioned God. I believe that that would cause trouble. Not rioting in the streets, but a combination of sadness and fear because of the amount of time and energy many people have put into a dogmatic religion.
1: I think that you bring up a good point, but that's a far cry from people jumping off of roofs in panic of the Martians. You know, take the Orson Welles Halloween story. First of all, historians are now saying that it was exaggerated by the media and that people were not panicking and committing suicide and doing all those things, and that it really wasn't as big a deal as history has made it out to be. But that whole idea that, you know, the Martians are coming into New Jersey and they're landing and they have death rays and they're shooting at people and everything. And what Orson Welles did was, back in the 30s, whenever the heck that was he did an experiment in human nature based upon the very thing that you and I are talking about. Some people thought it was real. Some people knew right away it was just the Mercury Theater putting on a dramatization. How people responded to it, and then how history has recorded it, is a very interesting area of academic interest. You know, what really happened, and how would people respond? So I just maintain that, yeah, people will have doubts about their religion, but that happens all the time anyway. There's an ongoing discussion about, you know, who is God? What is God? Is there a God? Physics is full of that. I just think that it's fantasy.
0: But I do
1: believe that they're out there, but they're pretty far away. Very far away.
0: Right, there's that. There was an amazing press conference with the President of the United States and the astronauts that just circled the moon. And at this press conference, which included the entire Washington Press Corps, and it was in the Oval Audience, there was the President of the United States. There were the astronauts standing behind him. They were all there to answer questions about the trip to space and what they saw on the far side of the moon. Did you see that press conference?
1: I didn't see that press conference. No, that one I didn't see. I saw the one that they did at NASA and were kind of goofing around a lot.
0: No press asked any questions of the astronauts. They kept asking the president about Iran and Social Security and the price of gas. Not one of them said what was on the far side of the moon. At one point, the president said, are any of you going to ask these great, brave men and women what they saw on the other side of the moon, what their trip was like, how they felt? And no one had a question for them. You can get a copy of Michael Harrison's publication. Go to talkers.com. Walter Sterling, every damn Sunday night.

0: How did I lose weight? And I did lean right here. I did. I love this stuff. Listen, Brickhouse Nutrition been with me for a long time. So chatting with Miles, I'm up at like 235. True story. I never minded being 235, but you know what minded? My knees that were falling apart and my back. 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So 235 was a lot. I said, I got to lose some LBs, Miles. 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
5: Ming of Sacramento. This is weather for Sterling every damn Sunday night. I am meteorologist Dr. Dave Iser. In the west, a rather tranquil weather pattern with high pressure dominating the atmosphere, which will allow a warm-up to occur, with, of course, the marine layer off the Pacific bringing in coastal low clouds each evening and morning, and into the far western valleys as well. High temperatures generally 3 to 5 degrees higher than they have been for the past, about a week. And we're going to start the month of June tomorrow with some pretty nice weather for Sacramento specifically. Dry weather and above normal temperatures to at least through the middle of the week, with low humidities and afternoon breezes. We're going to have some fire weather concerns, so be aware of that, especially in the valleys, with high temperatures in the lower 90s. Overnight lows will be in the upper 50s, and again, mostly clear skies, lots of sunshine during the day, and the stars will be out at night. This is meteorologist Dr. Dave Iser with weather reports 6 and 36 past every hour, only right here on Sterling every damn Sunday night.

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1: Thank you.
2: All right, for our first Florida story, we go to St. Petersburg. There's a little 7,500-seat stadium where the professional soccer team, the Tampa Bay Rowdies, they call it home. This isn't even Major League Soccer. This is like a minor league soccer team. But when the coronavirus pandemic broke out, the games got delayed, and they even took some additional measures of cleaning the stadium and then sending the cleaning crew home for a month and not letting anybody in the building so it stays disinfected. A Florida man who was tired of being homeless snuck past the one security guard at the front gate and then set up camp in one of the luxury boxes for 2 weeks before somebody noticed. He went through the team's merchandise store to get a bunch of new clothes. He kept himself well fed because he broke into the concession area as well. He had access to toilets and fresh water. He probably could have stayed there the rest of the year. He even had air conditioning. And you got to admit, that's way better than just being homeless, right? Hold my beer.
3: Hold my beer.
2: For our next Florida story, we go to Fort Pierce, where a 40-year-old man appeared like he was fighting with another guy about the same age in an apartment complex. Cops show up. The two men insist, no, we're just wrestling. We're friends. We're play fighting. And one Florida man there was acting kind of twitchy, so the cops pat him down, and they find in his pocket a bag of MDMA and marijuana. Cop says, are these yours? He says, no, they're not. Well, how do they get in your pants? He says, these are not my pants. Where did you get these pants from? He said, a passerby came by. I wasn't wearing any pants. He felt sorry for me, so he gave me his pants, and I did not know there were drugs in the pocket. I'll let you know how it works out. He still got arrested and everything, but I think we might have a legal genius in our midst. Hold my beer.
3: Wait.
1: Hold my beer.
2: All right, for our next Florida story, we have a Florida man who's caught driving a lawnmower on the highway. Cops pull him over. I mean, he's already on the shoulder, but sure enough, he's drunk as a skunk. They ask him if he can take the field sobriety test. He says, no. They say, why? He says, because I'm too drunk. And you're like, Parker, didn't you do this story about 3 weeks ago? I checked the logs. I did a story like this about 2 months ago, but apparently this happens a lot in Florida. Maybe they should just let them drive on the sides of the highways in their lawnmowers. And if you're drunk, just engage the blades and we can get free landscaping from all the drunk guys. It's brilliant.
3: Hold my beer.
2: For our next Florida story, we're going to Orlando. We're at a store called Shooter's World. They have a giant gun safe. It's like a walk-in closet, but this is a walk-in gun safe. A teenager walks in there. The door closes behind her, and no one knows the code. It was just a display model. The manager's not there at the times, and he knows where the code is, and they literally had to call the fire department and get one of the jaws of life, one of those big hydraulic extraction tool to access the safe. They had to rip the safe apart. But no worries. According to the Orange County Sheriff's Department, the teenager was safe. I'm sorry. I had to do it. I'm a dad. I have to say those jokes.
3: Hold my beer.
2: For our next Florida story, cops are driving down I-95 and a motorist speeds past them. So they pull him over. While they have this speed demon pulled over, about the time they get done writing his ticket, another guy speeds past them. So he jumps back in his car and he's going to go chase down this other speeder. When he flips on his lights, the guy doesn't pull over. He guns it and he tries to burn the cop. Cop says he gets the speed up to 132 miles an hour. Finally, he pulls over on an exit, pulls into an apartment and tries to run into an apartment before the cop can see which one he gets to. But he had his little baby in the car, so he had eventually come back for his baby. He's charged with reckless driving and child neglect. But in his arraignment, where he doesn't have to speak up, he just volunteered to let the judge know what his defense is. He says, Your Honor, clearly the officer is lying. There's no way I can be going 132 miles per hour in my car. I drive a Hyundai Accent. I'll let you know how that holds up in court. Hold my beer. He's got a case. For our next Florida story, a 40-year-old Florida man goes into a 7-Eleven in Pinellas Park. And this 40-year-old man has the refined palate of my 8-year-old daughter. He wants a big Slurpee. So he goes and he gets one. When the cashier rings it up, he's not happy with the price. He's like, you charged me the wrong price for this Slurpee. You charged me for the extra large, and I just got the large, and I'm not paying. She grabs the Slurpee off the counter before he does, and he backhands it, and the Slurpee goes all over her. The next day, this woman's working her morning shift again. There happens to be a cop in the 7-Eleven. When the guy who backhanded the Slurpee the day before, he comes back to the store. And so she tells the cop, say, hey, you remember me? I filed this report yesterday. This is the guy. The cop goes and questions the man, figures out it is the guy. He gets arrested. Boom, hero. That's what you get for being so cavalier with a Slurpee. Hold my beer.
3: Hold my beer.
1: Hold my beer.
2: For our next Florida story, we're going to Fort Pierce. where a woman got pulled over, and when the cop goes up to the window, it looks like she's impaired, so he immediately calls for backup. The backup gets there. They search the car. They search her. And she had a crack pipe up her... On the police report, it says hindquarters, so we'll just stick with their verbiage here. And if you're thinking, Parker, didn't you do that last week? No, that was 2 weeks ago, and that was a meth pipe. I went back and I looked at some of my Florida story sources, and I could do one of these stories almost every week. Should I stop doing these? Like, have we heard enough crack in the crack jokes already? Like, are we past that now? I think we are. And I'm kind of happy we are. It feels like an accomplishment. We did this together.
1: Wait. Hold my beer.
4: 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Hold my beer.
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0: I'm James Parker, and this is Florida Stories.
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I'm smutty book author Thea Landon. Let me tell you a late night story for Midnight Misfits. Here's an excerpt from my book, Sonata for Springtime. Natalie mimicked my earlier theatrics and flopped onto the bench with a huff. She reached behind the stand for her folder of music and, after closing my book and sliding it out of the way, spread it out in front of her. I took her previous position on the armchair and leaned against the plush cushions. It had been several weeks since I'd heard her perform, and the opportunity was worth the mortifying display of my own lack of talent. She started at the very beginning, her forehead creasing as she concentrated. I'd heard the first movement a few times before, so it sounded familiar to my ears. The introduction went well enough, but at the first, more complicated passage, she fumbled a few notes and let out a loud groan. Her lips pressed into a straight line, and she went back a couple of measures to try again. The second attempt ended the same way, and her hands dropped away from the keyboard. "I think you were right after all," she said, averting her gaze. "We should have given ourselves another week." "Maybe try the second movement," I suggested. She shook her head. "I'm sure it'll be just as awful." "Wait a minute." I did my best imitation of the same stern glare she'd given me when I'd wanted to quit. "You're not getting off so easy. Come on, you have to play something." A mischievous glimmer sparked in her eyes. "Do I?" I inched closer to the edge of the chair and braced my hands on my knees as if to stand. "Careful, or I'm going to come over there and subject you to the same cruelty you inflicted on me." One eyebrow flicked upward, yet I saw a hint of a smile. Challenge accepted. In a flash, I was behind the bench, hovering above her as she remained seated. "Hey!" she squealed, giggling as I seized her forearm. "This is not how this is supposed to work." "Too bad." I gave her a gentle squeeze before repeating the motions on her other side. "Should have given that some more thought, too, before you all but chained me to the piano and demanded I perform." Unlike me, Natalie put up more of a fight when I tried to raise her arms. Her melodic laughter rang in my ears as she attempted to wriggle out of my grasp. When her efforts failed, she rotated her wrists to reverse our grip, and I almost stumbled into her as she yanked my hands toward the keys. "Maybe I'll make you play your excerpt a second time before allowing you to leave," she said. I struggled to gain an advantage, yet my awkward stance made it difficult. "You'll have to let me go in order to get the music out, or let me reach the piano, and then I could make my escape." "Damn it," she muttered, though she didn't release me. "You might as well surrender now." I bent down to whisper in her ear. "Just give in and play for me." I'm smutty book author Thea Landon, and you're listening to an excerpt from my book, Sonata for Springtime, which is available at Amazon. If you'd like to hear some uncensored excerpts about what could be happening on that piano bench, go to patreon.com/thealandon, and don't forget you can always send me your thoughts at smuttythea@gmail.com. Now, let's see what happens next. Instead of striking the keys, she leaned back into me and hugged her arms to her chest. Except my hands were still entwined with hers, resulting in a clumsy embrace with my arms draped around her shoulders. I fought to ignore the warmth radiating from her body as she reclined against me, yet I couldn't move. Natalie didn't pull away either.
100 conflicting thoughts flashed through my mind, but I was frozen in place, unsure of what to do or say. Before I could figure out an appropriate response, she rested her cheek along the inside of my elbow and exhaled a sweet, contented sigh. What is happening? My brain's attempts to sort through the current situation were drowned out by my heart threatening to explode out of my chest. For months, I'd been dreaming of what it would be like to touch her, to hold her, and in the moment, I was afraid to move and to disrupt this wonderful version of reality. As much as I would have liked to, though, we couldn't stay like this forever. But what did she want from me next? I swallowed and tried to breathe evenly in an effort to calm my racing pulse. It didn't work. Without releasing her, I stepped to the side, leaving one arm circled around her waist as I sat next to her on the bench. Wide brown eyes gazed at me, captivating me with their dazzling sparkle. I stared back at her in disbelief that she was looking at me in such a way. Hints of pink appeared on her cheeks as she bit her lower lip, yet she didn't draw back. In fact, was she leaning closer? My breath hitched in my throat and I tilted my head toward hers. When I closed my eyes, her mouth pressed against mine, and the sensation of her soft kiss erased all of my prior fantasies. The world around us vanished as I focused on memorizing how amazing she felt. Her lips parted, tentatively at first, and I welcomed the intoxicating taste of her tongue. She probed into the depths of my mouth, and I countered every frisky swirl of her tongue with one of my own. We breathed in time with each other as we engaged in our explorations. My grip on her waist tightened, and she laid one hand on my chest, above my thudding heart. Our movements grew more frenzied, the electric energy behind the kiss intensifying. I threaded my fingers through her glossy hair to hold her close, needing to experience more of her. Oh, I think I need to stop here for tonight, but you know you can always have more. That was an excerpt from my book, Sonata for Springtime, which is available at Amazon. If you'd like to listen to some unedited, uncensored excerpts, you can go to patreon.com/thealandon, and you can always share your thoughts with me by emailing them to smuttythea@gmail.com. I'm smutty book author Thea Landon for Sterling every damn night.

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1: 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Musical director Lee Harris. Technical wizard Dave Scalish. Operations Frank Canal. Sound mixers Sean Cicero. Sean Walsh. Andrew Torres. Voice actors James Parker. James Copeland. That's me. Randy Thomas. Charlie Van Dyke. Charles Van Sant. Robert Clotworthy. Peter Thiel. Erotic Thrills Thea Landon. Class Act Jill Brook. Baked Goods Steve and Selena JB Bakery. Skullduggery Vic Ferrari. Blessings Father James Drucker. Meteorologist Dr. Dave Iser. Writer Jerry the Writer. Business Guidance Craig Kitchen. Program originated by Chris Olivero. Long-suffering executives David Yagaroff and Greg Stalker. With respect, Alex Bennett, Sally Jesse Raphael, and Gene Shepard.

bless you for letting me be of service to you this morning. And every morning as we bask in the amplitude and frequency modulation in the special period of time we call LM. You know, we have AM and we have PM, NO, and post meridian. But LM is that special period of time where everything you put off to the last minute is coming due. That's why we set up a text messaging hotline for you so that you can hit voice to text, holler something while you're finishing putting away the dishes, and hit send. And you can still have a conversation with me about the things that are going on in the world, because we'll tell you what went on. Oh, yeah, we'll tell you. But I want to know how it's impacting you where you are. Certainly, we'll share our analysis, agree or disagree, but disagree the part, it's the things we do for love here this morning. And we do it for 4 hours, by the way, and I don't hawk this enough, that we have, you know, our podcasts go up. Did they ever get Saturday? I know it's been so Saturday is going to be a little bit later on this morning, and then today's show will be this afternoon. We'll be up for Dining and Dancing distribution, up on all of them. It's iHeart, the Apple Podcasts, that kind of place, Spotify. Spreaker is where we source it from if you want to just go to the source place. But go to joethomasinthemorning.com, pick the distribution Lexus that you want to, if you're getting something distributed to you out of a Lexus, it probably involves law enforcement at some point, or will, just saying. So, you know, get in there and then it's just sent to you and you don't need to worry about remembering. A couple of reaction emails to Graham Plattner, and the whole sexting issue and character. And of course he weighs in on it, and his wife calls the coverage of it scandalous. But you know, if it was Susan Collins's texts, this would be immediately qualified.

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1: On for discussion, another voice comes out of the wilderness that is Iran's leadership, and maybe the chief negotiator, Mohammed Baqir Ghalibaf, can shed some light on who he's working for. Is it the IRGC, or is it the Committee of Experts? Is it for the Ayatollah himself? But he said that the United States cannot be trusted, even in light of the president's statements Sunday night. President Trump has announced that instead of a concert celebrating America and America 250, he will hold a special Make America Great Again rally on the Mall. Republican gubernatorial candidate in California, Steve Hilton, dropped a human trafficking bomb on Democratic frontrunner Xavier Becerra. People say that when he was Health and Human Services Secretary under President Joe Biden, he lost 85,000 kids. No, he didn't lose them. He pushed them out of the system without caring where they went, dismantled the vetting, and pushed migrant kids into the arms of sex traffickers. And New York City Mayor Zohran Mamdani didn't surprise a lot of people, but ruffled feathers as the first New York mayor to skip the Israel parade, known as other things, but has been held on Fifth Avenue to celebrate the Jewish state since 1948.
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0: again.
1: So you celebrate Pride Month here all month long, 434-882-4217. What? Charlie Pride. What did you think I meant? Well, you see, this is what happens when you miss meetings, okay? Anyway, 434-882-4217, traditional phone calls, love the conversation, but I know how the time is when it's 620 LM on the Eastern Seaboard, 620 last minute, all the things that you've put off, and you sure you had more time to do before you had to leave in the morning, and you're trying to get them all done. So if you just want to holler something at voice to text and hit send, we'll get that. We have folks working in the standards and practices and corrections and restatement department of First Thing Today. I'll get into those in a moment, but I want to find out how Gold and Silver are greeting us this Monday morning. 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Good morning, James. How are you, sir?
2: I'm doing well, Joe, but I didn't know we had meetings either. I think I've missed them.
1: All right. Maybe I need to do a better job in calling them. See, this goes back to what I was saying half an hour ago about, Greg Popovich, with San Antonio making it into the NBA finals. I feel bad for Greg. Every picture I've seen of him in the luxury boxes, attending the games, he looks like Christopher Pike from the original Star Trek series. And I'm like, can somebody catch a better picture of him than that, please? Because the guy's legend. The guy's leadership legend is amazing. I mean, just kept resetting with new players, and star players would leave, and yet there he'd be in the NBA finals or the Western Conference finals, and he just kept winning. Joe Gibbs, very similar to that. So maybe I just need to do a better job of explaining when the team meetings are, James. So how are Gold and Silver doing?
2: We have a mixed day so far for gold and silver. Gold is down 1%, down $44, but hovering right at that $4,500 mark, dipping just below right now. While we've been talking at 44.96, so we'll see if that can hold at 4,500 today. Silver, on the other hand, is up a little, about 0.75% to $75.81. So silver is shining this morning.
1: And again, this is one of those points, and I hopefully people were keeping you busy over the weekend, and that when you get to the shop this morning, you've got a lot of packages to get off to folks. But if you go there any old time, and I've said this before, it's great because you can check in on the price, but you shouldn't be fixating on, oh, it's down a little bit, it's up a little bit, unless you're going to see where they roll back some as an opportunity to, add a little bit more to your portfolio more easily, right?
2: That's exactly right. I always tell people, we're not traders. This isn't a short-term investment. This is a long-term hold. This is generational wealth. This is something that you are hedging against inflation and the shrinking dollar, but you are holding for the long term. And that's why we always zoom out on the charts and look at the price of gold from 20 years ago. Look at the price of silver from 20 years ago. And it's because it is a long-term investment. It isn't a jump in, jump out quickly type of thing. It's something that you physically hold on to.
1: Right, and that's the point of it, is we want to make sure that people are, are getting the most out of it, because that's the part that you have to look at when you're doing gold and or any kind of investing, really. It's about the long term. It's about it's about making sure that you have something finished, when you're done working, whenever that may be. I don't know what your schedule is on that, but I've got miles to go before I rest, mostly because I didn't get invested in gold and silver so early on. But I'm trying to catch up on that now, so I'm working on it. But you guys, you talk to a lot of folks. How many of them do you see are in the 20 and 30 year old range where they really want to get started now, and who knows where they'll be by the time they're 65 or 70?
2: Yeah, that's definitely picked up quite a bit in recent years. You know, when I first started doing this, it was nobody that in their 20s and 30s. But now it's more of like, you know, I've been thinking that I need something in addition to my stock portfolio or my T-bills or my other investments. I feel like I might need some physical gold and silver. And that's what we suggest. It's a piece of the puzzle. It's not your whole investment. It's not your whole portfolio, but it is one piece of the puzzle, and it definitely is gaining traction across the younger crowd for sure. That people That's understand that they may need some gold and silver to actually physically hold on to.
1: Yeah, amen to that, and hopefully we find better and easier ways for people to get into that. Anyway, go to jcsgold.com and you can find out all about it, and talk to a family, not a call center with a quota and a call sheet and commissions. This is a family that's been doing this since the Kennedy administration, back when John Kennedy met the president, not the senator from Louisiana. James, you have a great morning, sir.
2: Thanks, Joe. You too.

0: earlier, I made a quick comparison. I said, you know, if a Republican had, you know, started quoting lyrics from, say, Shoop, if for some reason Susan Collins decided to start taking, you know, and finding male staffers to started sending, and it started sending this stuff out to male staffers. Do you think there would be room on TV for any other news stories? I mean, you would have obviously the news stories of the text messages, and you would have the news stories about the news stories about the text messages. Of course, we'll have to interview the reporters that broke the story, so we have to have those news stories too. And then you'll have the news stories about sexual harassment in the workplace, which will, of course, also refer to the Republican and the sexting, texting. And then you would also have to have the think pieces, the NPR stuff. And now we visit with workplace psychologist Deanna Riggs, who is going to explain to us, you know, and so it would go on forever. You wouldn't even know what, you know, the first opening round results from the French Open or the NBA Finals matchup would be, because there'd just be no room for it. We're sorry, we're not going to give you the weather forecast today. We're too busy covering the texting scandal involving a Republican member of the U.S. Senate, or a Republican candidate for the U.S. Senate. But it just strikes me as funny that Graham Plattner, the Democrat nut cluster, is doing the same thing that, you know, for decades he's out there saying, I want to talk about policy. That's what I want. I don't want to talk about this gossip stuff.
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11: On a need-to-know basis, because you need to know the first thing today.
0: So it was pointed out to me that I was supposed to be issuing a correction and a reestablishment of fact that the Standards and Practices Department first thing today had caught out that I had identified the song as being sung by Lisa Left Eye Lopez. No credit given for knowing who Lisa Left Eye Lopez is, but I apparently misidentified her as a member of the band Salt and Peppa, who did that song, and where she was actually a member of TLC. Apologies and corrections made. It's been 23 years since I was a top 40 DJ tasked with remembering such things. But I did want to just point out that if Susan Collins had started texting male staffers, quoting lyrics from that song, we'd be having a whole different story. Here is Graham Platt. First off, listen to the lame-ass way the press that's following Graham Plattner's main Senate candidacy around asked the question.
12: Graham, we heard Amy's video, saw Amy's video last night about this situation, the story in the Times.
0: By the way, confirmed, by the way, by his own campaign that, yes, he sent these sects out there.
12: The Journal. What would your statement be at this point?
13: It's no surprise to me that the establishment media outlets are just going to run gossip instead of wanting to talk about the things that actually matter in this room.
0: So the establishment media, rather than carrying the water for a Democrat, are now attacking the Democrat? Interesting.
13: Which are the material realities that the Mainers are working with.
0: Oh, okay.
13: These people are going to try to make this race about anything but what it's supposed to be about.
0: And that is what, Graham?
13: Which is policy.
0: Oh, okay. So you're going to get into policy here, are you?
13: They never want to talk about policy. Amy and I have a very loving and very happy marriage.
0: Wait, I thought this was going to be about policy. Is that the policy? Is that you're going to have a happy marriage in the U.S. Senate? She says being married is hard. That was her statement. I presume, you know, she hasn't been married to a lot of people, so I presume she means being married to you is hard. Will the voters in Maine feel the same way?
13: They would very much like to try to rip that apart.
0: Do you think the press gives a rat's ass if you stay married or not to, you know, the future Mrs. Senator from Maine?
13: They're going to come after us in every awful way that they possibly can.
0: But I still thought you were going to talk about policy, Graham. So are you going to actually mention any of these policies, Mr. Plattner?
13: And we're just going to keep talking about the fact that the hospitals are closing.
0: Oh, you mean the hospitals that are closing because Obamacare reimbursements have destroyed them?
13: The fact that child care facilities are closing.
0: Again, because the idea that the government has money to subsidize them is fraud and never existed under any sort of insurance policy and now is bankrupt.
13: The fact that teachers and nurses aren't paid enough.
0: You know, you do realize, Graham, that you're a Democrat, right? You can probably call the teachers union president. Most Democrats have her on speed dial. It's Randy Weingarten. And by the way, she was also never in TLC. Dr. Clark is on the phone with us this morning. Good morning, Clark. How are you doing this morning, sir?
14: Joe, how am I doing this morning? The Auburn Tigers dropped into the loser's bracket first game against Milwaukee. But then they scored 17 runs on Saturday. 17 runs yesterday, avenged themselves against Milwaukee, and now play for the regional championship tomorrow night.
0: Yeah,
14: it's the first day of Pride Month. Joe, I've been thinking it ought to just be Pride Year from now on, but then Pride Month wouldn't be special. And, you know, you got the quote from Graham Plattner's wife, marriage is hard.
0: Yeah.
14: Cue the Charlie Pride. People say that life is hard. I wonder compared to what? So there's all that right there.
0: So you're having a good day is what you're saying.
14: Yeah, I am. Joe, at this point in time, it does matter. And at this point in time, is there anybody in America, is there anybody in the world that doesn't know that 2020 was stolen? Now, I didn't say would admit. I said no. Is there anybody that doesn't know it was stolen?
0: No, I think even the Democrats, like you said, when you qualify it by saying admit or no, I think everyone knows the fix was in 2020, just there's only a few of us who are willing to say it out loud.
14: All right. If, in fact, it was stolen, those people that got incarcerated were not insurrectionists. They were correctionists is what they were, okay?
0: Correctionists. I like that.
14: Yes. The J6 correctionists, that's how we got to talk about them from now on. Now,
0: they did go to some correctional facilities.
14: Stolen is a theft denier.
0: theft denier. That's another good one. You're on a roll this morning. Kaiser roll with some butter.
14: I am
0: butter
14: on a roll. Hey, first day of Pride Month, Joe. Things to come. So, here's the thing. We've got this fund that Donald Trump has negotiated to make these people whole. And I fully agree they should be made whole. I disagree that it should be done from the coffers put up by the American taxpayer. I want the behavior disincentivized. Is there any doubt in your mind that the malicious prosecutions and persecutions of the correctionists was a twofold operation? One, give us an excuse to do some kind of post left the office impeachment, and two, you will not protest any further abominations we choose to commit.
0: Well,
14: is there any doubt in your mind that was the purpose?
0: Yeah, no, there's no doubt in my mind, but here's the question.
14: Okay.
0: So,
14: well, go ahead and give me the question, and I'm going to tell you how I think we should disincentivize it.
0: Because these were actions taken in the name of the U.S. government by U.S. government officials. We, the taxpayers, put them in their position. So the people who need to have a negative interaction with this story are we, the taxpayers. And I'll explain, because I know populism pandering would say, oh, taxpayers should never be held to account for something like this. That's not fair to make this victim of weaponized government. But who makes the government? See, if you establish the victim of weaponized government fund and then make somebody else pay for it, then we are no longer in charge of the government. We, the people, if we're ever going to truly get back the rightful ownership of this government, we need to own even the bad things. So when bad things happen, I think it has to hurt us. Yeah, did James Comey or, you know, Nancy Pelosi or any number of people commit felonious acts that caused everything to come off the wheels? Did the FBI, did Andrew McCabe have FBI confidential sources, 300 of them gathered in the front of the Capitol building? What did they do? When were they called on? Why haven't we gotten that answer yet? I expect we'll find out what Jeffrey Epstein was doing with all those famous people before we find out what the confidential FBI sources were doing, all dressed in Trump regalia outside of the Capitol. But the point being is we allowed these people into power. Why? Because we elect people like Barack Obama. We elect people who take this establishment, take this Constitution, pervert it, allow for all these misrepresentations to go on. They're being done in our name. So damn it, yeah, I think taxpayers do need to pay for the weaponization of government, because we make the government. Whether you believe or not that, you know, we still have a say, whether you believe it's been perverted away from us, if we're ever going to get it back, we need to start taking the responsibility for it. And I know that's not a commonplace position, because people in my position,
14: okay,
0: generally, like elected officials, will default to pandering rather than telling it the honest truth.
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0: On Pride Month, nothing more or less. We celebrate all month. Not the worst or the best. I just try to be. Remember, you know, it was
1: exactly what you see today and every day. I'm just me.
0: You know, country music doesn't sound like that no more, does it? 434-882-4217 this morning. We were talking, you know, and again, it's a controversial position to, you know, and if you're joining us in progress, I was asked about this victim of weaponized government fund. Mike Pence out on TV over the weekend saying, I'm encouraging the president to drop this. Is the president even still taking your calls, Mike? You're making it sound like you still have DJT on speed dial. Don, it's Mike. I want you to drop this weaponization fund. But to me, I don't have a problem, and Clark gave voice to what a lot of people say about the Victim Weaponization Fund, including former Vice President Pence, is that it's taxpayer money for something the taxpayers didn't do. But I would posit to you that, yes, they did. Yes, we did. These are the people we've allowed in government. We've allowed these foxes to tell us, to convince us they're guarding the chicken coop. And each time they add a little bit more authority to their job description, we shrug and say, well, I mean, it seems to make sense. And then we turn around and find out that they can use the weapons of government, the surveillance state, FBI folders on parents at school board meetings. Come on now. Really? It wasn't that long ago where that kind of thing was heresy, to think that the FBI would open a dossier on a parent speaking out at a school board meeting for hate crimes. You understand that if somebody looks at your resume and finds out, or does a background check on you and finds out that you've been accused by the FBI of hate crimes, you think you're going to get a job? You think you're going to get a concealed carry permit? You're lucky you still have voting rights, accused of such things. Hate crimes. We're not going to hire you. We'll hire Graham Plattner before we hire you. You've been accused of hate crimes by the Federal Bureau of Investigation. But you see, this is what we've allowed to happen. We voted for these people. Text message came earlier on. We were talking about Plattner and, you know, why, you know, he wants to talk about issues and not character. Played you the clip. And he wants to talk about issues, not character, but what character are you going to employ? What flaws in your character will allow you to make decisions contrary to those of the voters in Maine that might send you to the Senate? I mean, I've never seen MAGA so interested in supporting Susan Collins before. They're like, well, we better vote for her. Because this guy, you don't know who he's being run by because he's got such challenges in his background that you don't know who's making a phone call to him saying, hey, you know that stuff that hasn't made it out to the press yet? Just saying. Just saying. But I'm fine with the taxpayers picking up the bill for the weaponization of government because we're the government. And if we cede that position and say, no, the government was weaponized against other citizens, but that's not our fault, then we have abdicated our position as owners of the U.S. government, finally, and the left will finally have its coup de grace. Does that make sense, Clark?
2: Okay. I will grant you that, but I still think we fail to disincentivize the behavior because we are not being represented. They think they're ruling us. So here, I'll offer you a compromise.
0: Okay.
2: Take every penny from Nancy Pelosi, Andrew McCabe, Comey, Jack Smith, Liz Cheney, everybody at DOJ that was involved, everybody that the FBI was involved in. I'm sorry, I was only following the orders. It's not an acceptable excuse. Take every penny they have and then make up the difference with taxpayer money. How about that?
0: That's fine. You know, if the federal government goes and tries to get, you know, victim money, it's what's the code? There's U.S. code that says you can't profit from committing a felony. Like, you know, these guys who write a book and then, you know, go on the book tour and everyone celebrates them and they make a ton of money off of selling the book about the crime they committed. Take all that money, attach all that money, go after them. Because it's fraud against taxpayers, you can go after them for, you know, putting the money back into the fund or replacing the monies that had to be paid out. But we allowed these people into the chicken coop. And until we are, you know, as harshly as possible, until we have to pay the price for them being allowed into the chicken coop, we're not going to change that.
2: Okay, but now, two things there. One, in light of 2020, I have to do a little bit of thinking to figure out whether or not 28 was a legitimate election. I seriously question whether or not you live in a purple state.
0: Well, sure.
2: You might live in a red state, and they're just that good at stealing.
0: Certainly when the fix has been in to that great degree, sure. So this text message on that point, Clark, thank you for the call and go Tigers, War Eagle. The issue, as Mike brings up, is, well, how do we fix this? The Constitution, obviously, Mike writes, has a blind spot when it comes to this kind of corruption. Actually, Mike, the Constitution was completely eyes wide open. It didn't give the government officials like the FBI, well, it didn't even establish the FBI, but it didn't give people like Graham Platner or Susan Collins or Mark Warner the kind of power, Adam Schiff, that they have now. We have allowed them to continue to add powers to their business, to their job description that the Constitution never allowed them to have, especially in the perversion of the Commerce Clause. That's the corruption. The Constitution never allowed for that.
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14: From ABC News, I'm Sherry Preston. New questions about the already shaky ceasefire between the United States and Iran. President Trump hinting a deal was close, but then we heard nothing. ABC's Karen Waugh with the latest.
15: U.S. Central Command announcing it conducted self-defense strikes inside Iran over the weekend, targeting radar and drone sites. CENTCOM says the U.S. strikes were in response to what it called aggressive Iranian actions, which included the shooting down of a U.S. drone over international waters. Iran claims it responded by targeting the airbase where the U.S. attack originated. Missile activity was being monitored in Kuwait. All this coming after President Trump suggested a peace deal with Iran was in reach.
14: Israeli troops also captured a strategic mountain in Lebanon in the deepest incursion into the country in 26 years. A federal judge has essentially agreed to reopen President Trump's settlement with the IRS and the so-called anti-weaponization fund that came from it after 35 former federal judges asked for a reexamination.
9: The heart of this really is the conduct by Trump, the conduct by his outside lawyers, the Department of Justice. Did they abuse the court system by, for example, knowing what the outcome would already be when they filed the suit in the first place?
14: ABC Washington managing editor Catherine Falders. Five miners successfully taken out of that flooded cave in Laos, but two others remain unaccounted for. ABC's Britt Clennett with more on the challenge for divers.
10: This is a very complex network of caves, very tiny crevices, jagged walls, muddy water, which has been described to me as the consistency of coffee. We're talking pitch black areas.
14: Malaysia has become the latest country to ban social media for those under age 16. Kids have a month to download their content before it goes away. You're listening to ABC News.
12: Hot. Here's the official forecast. Increasing clouds today. Could see some afternoon showers and thunderstorms with a high of 85. More rain and thunderstorms tonight, down to 64. Sunny tomorrow, 82 the high. Tuesday night, mostly clear and 58. Sunny for Wednesday, 81 the expected high. Mostly clear and 59 as we head into Wednesday night. Sunshine on Thursday as we reach a top temperature of 84. Thursday night, mostly clear and 61. I'm Craig Allen on WGOW.
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letting us be of service to you this morning. 434-882-4217. 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You can text message, because I know how crazy it is on a morning, especially a Monday morning. That's 3 days worth of stuff being put off till the last minute, all coming down on your head. So if you just want to holler something into voice to text and hit send, we will read your words into the public record. You can call us. Oh, I love the conversation at 434-882-4217 as well, or emails to jtinthemorningradio@gmail.com. Is there a deal? President Trump apparently has sent a new proposal to the Iranians. We'll get into there. Also, the weaponization of government fund. I've taken a controversial position, because pandering will indicate to anyone who wants to, well, seek popularity for not telling the truth, but for telling you what you want to hear. You will say, oh, the taxpayer fund shouldn't be, weaponization of government fund shouldn't be funded by taxpayer dollars. It's not their fault. And I've taken a controversial position on that, and we'll get into that a little bit more. Graham Plattner has suggested some compromising positions to some women in text messaging, and apparently it's just gossip. Although his wife did say being married to Graham Plattner is hard. Can you imagine being represented by him in the U.S. Senate? So we'll squeeze back into that story, as well as all the other stuff going on this morning. The Palisades fire still going on. Apparently ships have been getting through the Strait of Hormuz. The question, though, where's our oil? Where's our natural gas? And why just 'cause is sufficient to raise everybody's oil and natural gas prices heading into the midterms? And who is going to actually, say,

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1: Fraud and will not accept the result of the first round of voting after falling behind outsider Aberaldo de la Estrella in Sunday's election. De la Estrella is pro-Trump and supported by the administration in the United States, but Cepeda, the candidate, and President Petro, Gustavo Petro, are saying they have doubts that the election was conducted honestly. Steve Hilton has dropped a human trafficking bomb on Democrat Xavier Becerra. People say when he was Health and Human Services Secretary under President Biden, he lost 85,000 children. No, he didn't lose them. He pushed them out of a system without caring where they went, dismantled vetting, and pushed migrant kids into the arms of sex traffickers. And Cory Booker has joined the cacophony of Democrats saying that he has concerns over the kind of Senator Graham Platner would be. Didn't say he wouldn't vote for him, but then again, he's not allowed to vote in the Senate race as a resident of New Jersey, correct? Many of you know I write a state-based column on our events and affairs here in Virginia, my most recent one about the Machiavellian maneuvers to oust the father-in-law of a congressional rival at one of the major universities in Virginia is posted now, dailysignal.com/state-news-network. We also have reporters in Texas and Ohio and Georgia and all over California with team coverage. Drew Allen leads the charge along with Angelina Delfin and Haley Gomez, covering everything from the race for governor to apparently Democrat-led communities that have been burying toxic waste into the rivers. All of that for you at dailysignal.com/state-news-network, and you can read all of those great columns in all of those states, and more to come, by the way, more states to come, as the Daily Signal brings you the statewide news you need with the right perspective at dailysignal.com.
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0: Bobby McGee.
1: So different. It's one of those things. So many versions of that Kris Kristofferson biscuit that, but obviously most people have only heard Janis Joplin's version of it. It's like jarring almost to hear someone else do it there. Here, email on the controversial position I staked out, the esteemed former vice president saying he's urging the president somehow, maybe through going on national television, to drop this victims of weaponized government fund, settlement fund there. And I said, I don't have a problem with it being taxpayer money because we, the taxpayers, are the ones who allowed these government officials to be in there. Terry writes in to jtinthemorningradio@gmail.com. Joe, you say we voted these people in. I didn't vote for any of these people. These are political appointees. Sure, I may have voted for some of the people who appointed them, but at some point, we need to be separated from this because we didn't vote for them. And in your own words, Joe, only 50% of us turn out to vote anyway, so we is really more an abstract on what 26% of us have been fooled into believing. Well, yes, those are my own words. Yeah, that I absolutely own the fact that I've pointed to the low voter turnout society that we're in right now anyway. But part of that is because we're given so few choices in who the hell we're going to vote for anyway. We have these permanent ballot slots for Republicans and Democrats, ostensibly creating the fourth and fifth branches of our government. Can't find that in the U.S. Constitution, can you? Can't find a lot of the things that the Commerce Department uses to regulate commerce in the Commerce Clause, which isn't even a whole sentence. I believe the Second Amendment is actually longer than the Commerce Clause, yet, boy, they sure don't like the Second Amendment as much as they love to pervert the Commerce Clause. Anyway, thank you for the email, Terry. Appreciate it. Matt is on the line at 434-882-4217. Good morning, Matt. What's going on, sir?
2: Oh, I thought I'd call up and defend Clark's position.
1: Okay, that's fine. You know, if you have a good hilltop.
2: Well, what I find galling here is that, okay, the taxpayers are going to end up paying for all of this, and at the same time, the perpetrators are going to walk.
1: I understand that. This is why I'm fine with his compromise proposal, is then the U.S. government goes after Comey, Strzok, Page, and even those who appointed them. I don't have a problem going after Hillary Clinton for appointing these people, or Eric Holder, or any of these people. Lord knows we discovered during this whole redistricting brouhaha, Eric Holder apparently has access to large sums of money. I don't have a problem with going after the people after the fact that did this. But do you get my point, though? If we are ever going to be back in our rightful position as owners and operators of this enterprise known as the United States, we cannot at any point cede that authority that, oh, no, that wasn't us. We didn't do that. Because there's a bunch of other things that have to happen. We have to restrict how much the government can do. We have to, you know, reinvigorate our representation in the government, even under the limited auspices it's supposed to have constitutional authority for. Those are things that have to happen, as well as making sure that the people who are victims of a weaponized government are made whole. You get what I'm saying?
2: Well, I think one of the things that I find unfair in this is that you are saying we are the ones who did it. And
1: we allowed it. We allowed for it.
2: As your emailer said, only, 50% of the people vote. But it isn't just we. in that this is a process that started more than 100 years ago. I mean, you have to go back to Teddy Roosevelt, to Woodrow Wilson, to Franklin Roosevelt, all of these people that were in government that convinced our parents, our grandparents, that, well, here, let me just take this little bit of power here. And then a little while later, oh, let me take this little bit of power here.
0: Uh-huh.
2: And it is something that slowly evolved over time. And I'm beginning to feel like the guy at the party who suddenly looks around and everybody's gone and there's the bartender standing there with the bill.
1: That's a great analogy for it. You're not wrong, but what impetus is there for us to fight for the change if the corruptions aren't at some point going to be on our pockets? I know they already are, because the value of our dollar is 90% lower than it was when the Great Society started. I know we're already paying the price, but somehow, somewhere, the impact of this mismanagement, this misrepresentative government, has to become real. Otherwise, we're not going to see more than 50% of the population turn out. And I would argue that it's just as much the fault of the 50% that didn't show up to vote because they didn't think it mattered.
2: Well, I mean, I think in a lot of ways it is slapping us in the face right now. In that, I mean, you were talking before about this guy Plattner up in Maine.
1: Yeah.
2: And do you mean to tell me in the entire state of Maine, of all the people that live in Maine, the two best people they have to send to Washington are Susan Collins and Graham Plattner?
1: This proves my theory that I think our representatives in Congress, the Senate and the House, are the people that, for the most part, we can do without in our communities. We're like, hey, send him to Washington. Get him out of the way. He's just a problem when he's back here at home. Can you imagine what Vermonter's life would be like if Bernie Sanders wasn't in the U.S. Senate?
2: Well, I mean, this is when I first moved down here from Vermont, people were asking me, you know, why did Vermont send a socialist to Congress? And I said, oh, that's simple. They looked at the example of Jim Jeffords. They said, we'll send Bernie to Washington, and we'll never see the son of a bitch again.
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1: And to bring us into what happened over the weekend, I don't know, do we need like four segments for this? It was a busy weekend.
10: God, I told you, I think last week or week before, that I get so enthralled by the Women's College World Series because I just love watching women's softball and how good they are and their fundamentals. And
1: well, they throw harder than a lot of major leaguers. They throw, they bring it like 100 miles. Oh,
10: I know. And the Texas Tech UCLA game last night was incredible. The Red Raiders had a 6-3 lead, bottom of the seventh. UCLA scores three to tie. And then, you know, Texas Tech takes the lead. And I mean, it was just an incredible finish. And so now they get into their, you know, double elimination round, round robin play along with, you know, college baseball today. A lot of teams were, eliminated over the weekend, of course, and a lot of teams, but St. Mary's, who had beaten number one seed UCLA twice, and then they end up getting beat by Cal Poly. And so it was just in so many ways. It was just an incredible weekend. Then you throw in the Saturday night because I decided to kick back and, you know, silently rooting for San Antonio. Why? Okay, Tim Duncan played there. Secondly, a very good friend of mine who died, Mark Freidinger, was a scout for the Spurs. I've always been a Popovich fan anyway. So there was always something about San Antonio that I just liked. My daughter and son-in-law lived there for a while. And so, I don't know. It was one of those weekends that you're just watching all this stuff. And yeah, I did get time to get outside and put a golf club in my hand and play in the sun and, you know, that kind of thing. So there was, but of all that, and then Denny Hamlin wins the Nashville shootout last night, he got a penalty last place and ends up winning it's his 62nd. I'll have more on that tomorrow as we try to, you know, get through the weekend. But if that wasn't enough, ladies and gentlemen, bald guys can still play. Okay, so Alex Caruso, who is a Texas A&M guy, a two-time NBA champion, he played with the Lakers for 4 years, Bulls for three, 473 career games, only 133 starts. This is a guy that, you know, I like a lot because he comes up and just acts like a jerk. You know, it's just the way he talks and plays defense or whatever. And, you know, yeah, he's like a fly on a picnic. You go, get this guy out of here. Get him out of my face or whatever. But, and so when he was interviewed, they had what do they call it? The escape interview or last day and, you know, everything's over. The getaway interview, I guess. And so Caruso was, you know, he was still pretty fired up that the Thunder did not get to the finals against the Knicks.
11: You know, whether or not, you know, we thought they were going to be, you know, who they've turned out to be in a really good team. You know, there's not much to, I had no idea. I didn't speculate or say that, just because so much happens in the course of the season. You know, like one injury changes the team's entire season.
10: Yeah, so bottom line, he was being asked, do you think the Spurs are worth it? Not really. He says, we should have been there. So the disappointment comes from, they're good. We lost to them 4 out of 5 times during the regular season, but we probably should be there.
11: That's just the confidence we kind of carry ourselves with, and myself in particular. That's probably the biggest disappointment of that is just you don't always have a team that can win it every year in your career. And, you know, I think this team this year was good enough to do it, and we didn't. So that's probably the part that'll sit heaviest.
10: And so after signing with and he reunited with the head coach because Mark Dagno coached him during his time with the Oklahoma City Blue.
1: Okay.
10: So when he was so – and now fans and media, so they debate the all-bald team. All right?
1: Oh, my gosh.
10: You
1: really?
10: Know, bald is one of those things like – you know, with Joe, when somebody's, you're in a room and they go, where's Joe Thomas? And they'll go, he's the guy with, what would they say? He's the guy with the glasses? Or would they say he's the guy with the long hair?
1: The guy with the long hair.
10: That's the way they identify you, right? Yeah. Well, for me, it's he's the bald guy. You know, it's normally, or he's the Italian. But to me, it's the bald guy. All right, all bald team. Michael Jordan, Kobe Bryant, of course, when Kobe shaved his head, Kareem Abdul-Jabbar, Charles Barkley, and Caruso stands out as the most recognizable now active bald icon in the league. As a matter of fact, they call him the Bald Mamba to go with the Kobe Bryant.
1: Surprised people aren't suing about that.
10: Anyway,
1: yeah.
10: Caruso's gonna he's gonna be playing some golf now, and he goes to that big Lake Tahoe big celebrity thing with Barkley, and he'll be, you know, he'll be paired up. So
1: I'm sorry, I always thought if I was one of those guys that started to have the receding hairline, I never wanted to be that guy with, you know, a bald head and a ponytail still growing out of the back like I've got a raccoon.
10: Well, my favorite, when I was trying to decide which way to go, because I lost everything on top and I had the hair on the side, and I'm trying to figure out what to do, and I'm doing TV on Channel 29. I'm trying, and so Jimmy, my little buddy, you know, Casella said, just shave it, just take it all. So one day at ACAC, I just took it all, and I had to do TV the next day. So I put in a tape in the old VCR because I wanted to record the segment that I was doing on Channel 29 every Friday. It was called Voice Tracks, and I said, okay, I need to – so just to see what – so I dressed nice, whatever, bald head. I went home. I was in shock. I looked at the tape. I went – I'm Uncle Fester. I am the Adams Family Uncle Fester with this bald head.
1: Yeah, you know? But you see, I don't think we can be good judges. So, you know, I went through my lymphoma thing, and I was hopeful that maybe I wouldn't lose my hair. But you know, the first shower I took,
10: it all came back.
1: Well, yeah, it came back. Locks, that's, you know, but I mean, for about a year, I looked like Voldemort from the Harry Potter movies. I had, because I figured my head was shaped right for it. I have, my ears don't stick out. I figured if I had to, I would go, you know, white Jordan. And it's not a good look. But then everyone I talked to said, no, you look great. You look great, Joe. You look great. Yeah, and I think, you know, not to make you feel like I'm a Grand Platner text to you, but I think, you know, you get it going on with the, so I, maybe it's something you cannot judge whether you look good yourself with bald head.
10: I know. It's just one of those things. It's become the part. And now you have to battle. Like, if you've ever seen Stewart Cink, and so the golfers who are bald, so Stewart Cink, who plays on the senior tour now, his head is so white, he looks like a pimple because his face is so tan, but the head, the top of it. So I balance. I go, and I know there's a skin cancer thing, but I'm very careful. I try to balance the color so I don't look like Stewart Cink. To me, I got this real phobia of this white dome, and I don't want to take, you know, because golfers never take, a lot of them never take their hat. But anyway,
1: of course not.
10: It's just a fight when I look in the morning, and so, and then, you know, every other day or so, you put the clippers to it, and you put a razor to it, and one day I was in a hurry, and I gashed my head so bad it looked like Kennedy assassination 2. And so I, you know, at that point, that was how I basically met my wife. I was dating her, and she was a nurse. I had to come over and patch up my head because I had this interview. It's just, so anyway, wow. I can tell you a million hit, but for, so Alex Caruso, thank you being the bald mamba and playing so well. But we'd also like to thank you for participating, because naturally, the Spurs now are in. Spurs next. Spurs are favored now. But boy, the New York people who I talked to yesterday, we were at a sports bar yesterday in the rain, and boy, the Knicks fans are coming out of the woodwork. People that if they just lived in New York a little bit, I go, come on, M1 titles at what, 99 or whatever?
1: My cousin sent me this, knowing that my dad was a season ticket holder at Madison Square Garden. It's a list of things that didn't exist the last time the Knicks were in the NBA final.
10: Oh, how about that?
1: iPhone. Half the Knicks roster didn't exist in 1999. No. The last time they made it in. It's a wonderful list. You think about all those things that didn't exist. Social media, Facebook didn't come along until 2000.
10: What was gas like $1.47 in 99?
1: You know, we were complaining about that then too. Somebody then sent me a video of, and it was Larry Johnson, Grandmama, and then Latrell Sprewell and Marcus Camby. And I'm like, these guys played for the Knicks? I don't remember that.
10: I'll call you later today on our previous conversation. I'll call you later today.
1: We will chat.
10: Okay. All right, man.
1: 434-882-4277, brought to you by the Lunch Pail Foundation.
12: According to a new report from Discovery Education, 92% of students say that engaging lessons make school more fun. And more than 90% of educators said engagement is critical for student achievement. Student engagement is essential for learning, but gaps remain about how to achieve, measure, and sustain students' interest in the classroom. Although 63% of students agreed that students are highly engaged in school, only 45% of teachers and 51% of principals surveyed agreed with the same statement. Educators disagreed on the top indicators of engagement. 72% of teachers said asking thoughtful questions was the strongest indicator of student engagement, while 54% of superintendents rate performing well on assessments as a top engagement indicator. Also, two-thirds of students said they believed that AI could help them learn faster, yet fewer than half of teachers report using AI themselves to complete tasks. 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

0: Oh, yeah, baby. And I'm not even going to start thinking about that yet. 434-882-4217. And I don't mean that in that pejorative Grand Platner style of baby. By the way, on the subject of Grand Platner, Hamp in Vero Beach down the Treasure Coastway writes in, the wife is the one that made it known. The texts were first reported by the Wall Street Journal, which wrote that Gertner, Platner's wife, had told the campaign in August about the messages she had found on Platner's phone earlier in their marriage. The Times published a story on Saturday about the text, named the former aide Genevieve McDonald as one of the then campaign staffers who confirmed the messages. Both newspapers reported that Gertner said she wanted to ensure that these texts didn't pose a political liability to her husband, the novice candidate. Out! Out, cursed spot! It's like a American retelling of the Scottish play, Shakespeare's Scottish play, where the king himself was not so much more than just doing his wife encouraged him to, you should run for Senate. You should run from Senate because all those people who don't like Susan Collins would vote for you. You should run for Senate. You're smarter than everyone. You shouldn't be hanging around sticking yard signs in for these other people. You should be the senator, and I should be the senator's wife. And I said that from the onset of today's program. This Gertner woman is, and she's out there, and I'm sure, just like all things in a marriage, she tells the press, being married is hard. Being married to Graham Platner is apparently hard, and most of us get it. And we don't know him nearly as well as you do, Ms. Gertner. But the salacious sexting texts that would have already scuttled the campaign of a Republican are just gossip. Just so much, salaciousness. Well, why don't we talk about real things? Do we have the Platner couple? And they were caught in a hallway of probably a tractor pull or something they were on their way to. And the press, I don't know if this is somebody who's actually in the main news media or if this is just somebody who was working for the Platner campaign. Maybe Ms. Gertner had paid this guy to ask this. I can't even necessarily call it a question.
1: Graham, we heard Amy's video, saw Amy's video last night about this situation.
0: This situation. Grant, we've heard these videos. No, just say, hey, did you send the text? Why did you send the text? Were you trying to cheat on your wife? What was the deal?
1: Graham, we heard Amy's video, saw Amy's video last night about this situation, the story in the Times and the Journal. What would your statement be at this point?
2: It's no surprise to me that the establishment media outlets are just going to run gossip.
0: By the way, isn't it funny how they get the establishment media Jesus when it's all of a sudden somebody questioning them? And if you're a Democrat, you just presume the press is going to be on your side. So I can understand Platner being a little off-put that the press wasn't taking his side in this story. But then he goes on.
2: Instead of wanting to talk about the things that actually matter in this race, which are the material realities that the Mainers are working with.
0: Okay, and one would presume that he was about to go into those material realities, right?
2: These people are going to try to make this race about anything but what it's supposed to be about.
0: Including me, because I'm still talking about what apparently it's not supposed to be about.
2: Which is policy. They never want to talk about policy.
0: So one would presume then that the erstwhile senator of Maine would then start talking about policy, right?
2: Amy and I have a very loving and very happy marriage.
0: Okay, that's not policy. I mean, unless you also didn't address whether you sent the text or not. Maybe she was in on it. Maybe, swingers got to swing,
2: They would very much like to try to rip that apart.
0: Why would we care if you're married to her or not? Do you know how many senators are divorced? Do you know how much money the U.S. House and Senate pays in non-disclosure agreements for people who are sexually harassed by better people than you, Graham?
2: They're going to come after us in every awful way that they possibly can.
0: Still haven't heard any of this policy you want to talk about.
2: And we're just going to keep talking about the fact that the hospitals are closing.
0: You mean because of Obamacare?
2: The fact that child care facilities are closing.
0: Because they can't afford the money that isn't coming in, that's worth 10 cents to the dollar on what it was worth at the beginning of the Great Society. And besides, when did it become the government's job? Oh, that's right. Joe Biden said, two years old and we'll take your kids from you.
2: The fact that teachers and nurses aren't paid enough.
0: So the head of the teachers union isn't on your speed dial yet, Graham? I'm sure you have enough Democrat operatives around you where you could get the head of the teachers union on the phone and say, why aren't the teachers getting paid more? I like it when they start to talk about policy because you can point out their hypocrisy, but the ethics of somebody who will so open themselves up to that kind of compromise. And keep in mind, you know, Bill Clinton had quite a cadre of people running interference so nobody would ever find out about what apparently was famous in Arkansas, which was his philandering. And why is philandering a thing? I couldn't care less about what you and your wife's relationship is, Graham. However, if you put yourself in a position of doing something that you feel like needs to be kept a secret, now you're into this Clintonian era of corruptibility. You are now no longer simply basing a decision on what you think is right and what you think is wrong. You're basing your decision based on what you think is going to keep you out of trouble. So, I mean, as much as I don't trust Graham Plattner, as far as I could throw him, I trust Lady Macbeth even less in this because she is, as you point out, Hamp, very clearly the one who wants to be a senator's wife, much more than perhaps even Graham wants to be a senator, which is always also a very good combination. Oh, no, that's always when you get the best representation, when it's, you know, when I ran for Congress because my wife wanted me to. Oh, my goodness, you can't make this stuff up. And if you did, you'd be thrown out of most publishing houses for making up crazy fiction.
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7: From ABC News, I'm Sherry Preston. The U.S. and Iran exchanging more fire over the weekend, raising questions about the ceasefire and the state of the talks. ABC's Rachel Scott with more from the White House.
8: Sources tell ABC News President Trump sent Iran changes to a proposed framework for the country to consider. But just a week ago, the president said the deal was already largely negotiated. President Trump laying out the terms of the potential agreement, saying Iran must agree to never obtain a nuclear weapon, turn over its remaining enriched uranium, and reopen the Strait of Hormuz. President Trump spent the weekend on the golf course, largely out of sight. On Friday, he huddled with top national security advisors in the Situation Room for 2 hours, saying he would make a final determination on a framework to extend the ceasefire and gradually reopen the Strait of Hormuz.
7: However, no agreement was announced. Another weekend of protests at the ICE Detention Center in New Jersey, where those inside have been complaining of inhumane conditions. ABC's Phil Tate is there.
9: The outskirts of the detention center has seen several protests, and last night marked the first night of a curfew that went into effect from 9 p.m. till 6 this morning for a half mile. Demonstrators rallied near the barricaded area outside Delaney Hall during the day. By dusk, protesters clashed with law enforcement for yet another night. Police were in riot gear, the Mountain Unit on scene to enforce the curfew, ending with a few dozen arrests.
7: Five miners in Laos brought to safety by divers who are still searching for a flooded out cave for two others. ABC's Britt Clinton in Hong Kong says of the divers,
10: they're trying everything to get these other two out, to first locate them. They'd have to provide them with supplies first if they found them and then try and get them out.
7: A Utah judge will decide today whether to bar reporters and the public from parts of a key upcoming hearing in the case of Tyler Robinson, the man accused of killing Charlie Kirk. Robinson's lawyers want to restrict access, saying any potential jury pool could be tainted. You're listening to ABC News.
11: Here's the official forecast. Increasing clouds today. Could see some afternoon showers and thunderstorms with a high of 85. More rain and thunderstorms tonight, down to 64. Sunny tomorrow, 82 the high. Tuesday night, mostly clear and 58. Sunny for Wednesday, 81 the expected high. Mostly clear and 59 as we head into Wednesday night. Sunshine on Thursday as we reach a top temperature of 84. Thursday night, mostly clear and 61. I'm Craig Allen on WGOW.
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But the phone number is important because you can also use it to text message us, like Hamp did. We were talking about this Plattner texts sex to staffers. He says, earlier in their marriage, they've only been married 3 years. So 3 years ago, you know, she only started sniffing around this last year, Hamp. Now, did she get married to Plattner because she saw a senator in the mirror? Sure sounds like she's a Lady Macbeth kind of character in this. I like this text. Comes in from Mary, who says, Maine residents simply want somebody who has got a pulse and somebody who might send dirty text messages. Certainly sounds like they have a pulse. By the way, the idea of Susan Collins sending inappropriate sexual texts to anyone, ew. Can you imagine getting one of those? You know, from Susan Collins? I mean, because if they win, see, if Plattner wins, it'll just be like when Clinton won re-election. And all of a sudden, all this stuff becomes something. And last but not least, this email from Gerald. Gerald writes in, come on, guys, you're all the ones who voted for Donald Trump in the first place after what he told Billy Bush. Do you really need me to go back to Billy Bush? If you want to bring Billy Bush back out into this? I mean, you want to go there, we'll go there. And, you know, is the fact that somebody has been divorced a couple of times, you know, yeah, are people who keep secrets corruptible? Yes, because then you're making a decision based on what's going to keep your secret. But if people don't seem to be worried about their secrets, they lean into them, maybe you don't need to worry about it. And Mainers certainly seem like they're not worried about Graham Plattner's secrets because he leads Susan Collins in all the polls. But let us get our first things before we go any further into this. Cory Booker himself says he has concerns about Graham Plattner after the text messages came out, and he was buttonholed about it on Sunday morning when he was out there trying to make himself look like a presidential candidate. The energy price spike triggered by the Iran war has seeped into the price of bonds. These are the securities that help fund the U.S. government. Interest rates on a

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1: State Fair. President Trump said, fine, we'll make it a giant Make America Great Again rally, he said. Republican gubernatorial candidate Steve Hilton in California has dropped a human trafficking bomb on Democrat frontrunner Xavier Becerra. People say when he was Health and Human Services Secretary for President Biden, he lost 85,000 migrant kids. He didn't lose them. He pushed them out of a system without caring where they went, dismantled the vetting, and pushed migrant kids into the arms of sex traffickers. That being said, even just losing 85,000 children should be enough to disqualify you as a governor of California. But that's just me. Those are our first things for this Monday morning, the first day of June.
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7: 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But I'll give you a quick synopsis. Two stories that we've been in a lot today, probably more than I wanted, this whole Graham Plattner thing, really. But the press all over it. And the weaponization of government fund. Mike Pence says he's urging the president to drop the idea of a weaponization of government victims fund. Now, I don't know how Mike Pence is doing this because I believe Donald Trump has blocked his number. I mean, the whole running, you know, for the GOP nomination for president, the things he said about President Trump, probably not calling the Oval Office. Don, it's Mike. Listen, you got to drop this weaponization of government fund. And, you know, and I have my qualms with it for, number one, proving it. But understand, we have allowed, and a couple of points, and then I'll get to you on the phone. So hang on the line. Yeah, I know folks are ringing in. But a couple of quick, first, Bob writes into JT in the morning radio at gmail.com. Joe, when you say that we should have to pay for the victims of weaponized government because we've allowed this to happen, the government has grown to stop crime from happening. These expansions of government power were designed to help keep us safe. All right, Bob. And this is going to sound harsh again, and I really I sound sometimes like the guy who doesn't want anyone listening to him. But mostly it's because I cannot disparage our relationship. Bob, even if you've only put the radio on for the first time earlier this morning and said, oh, this is different, I respect you as a person not to lie to you. Not to pander to you just to say the things that make you happy. I'll tell you the truth. And we'll let the chips fall where they may. But when the first politician came out of the American woodwork, plenty of politicians, plenty of office holders in time in memoriam have used this bit. Caesar himself said, we must protect the people, stop them from bad things happening. So it's not a new concept, but how has that been working for you? Has the expansion of government power and oversight and surveillance stopped crime? I know. Can't prove something didn't happen. But look at the statistics. Is or are crimes happening at the same or greater statistical percentages than they were before? Seems to be indicative of the fact that this idea of we need more authority to protect you from crime isn't working very well. Ray writes a piece on this, and he concurs with my position that the taxpayer should be the one paying these settlements because we are the ones who allowed these people to take this power. He said, we are and should be responsible for our government. We put the officials there who do stuff, but don't these officials take oaths to abide and defend our Constitution? When they violate someone's civil rights, aren't they violating their oaths to the Constitution? Shouldn't we hold them responsible because we put them there? Aren't they like soldiers who should not follow illegal orders? Point, point, point. Ray, you're absolutely on point for all three of those. But the first is, we don't punish people for this, and that's part of the problem. So if, for example, let's just say hypothetically some dark money Marxist wanted to get a bunch of prosecutors hired, elected, to go easy on crime, to not punish people who stole, let's just say, whatever the state threshold is for the Commonwealth's attorney's judgment. And so they don't. Huh. Well, you think the guy's going to stop doing crime? No. He's going to keep doing crime. And beyond that, you don't think the story of somebody who just getting out on a technicality or whatever isn't going to encourage more people to do the crime. But if we pay, and I will capitulate, Clark's right, then the government should go after McCabe and Strzok and all these people. And on that, because you guys are working, Larry texts in, wouldn't then they become the victims of government weaponization? I'm not sure, but I see what you're working on, and I appreciate the twist to the story. Good morning. You're on the air with Joe first thing this morning. Who's this?
8: Hey, good morning, Joe. It's Andy. Just wanted to follow up on a number of things.
7: Go ahead.
8: Not the least of it is this, the additional need for more police officers in Albemarle County. The day before Thanksgiving, when I was, I was 20 years into being in a marriage with a crazy person, the cops get called by my Asperger-damaged gay son, who I had flown home for the weekend, for the Thanksgiving weekend, and typically, Linda would find something to fight about, and so I retreat upstairs, and so I'm in the master bedroom, like cordoned off, and outside of my house are seven police cars.
7: Oh, gosh.
8: Not one. No, there were seven.
7: Wow.
8: Outside of my own home, right? I mean, that's how crazy sometimes these people can be. And I'm not talking about politicians. I'm actually talking about, somebody who has borderline personality.
7: Andy, because a lot of people, it's a local story, but it's one that people see all the time, is the defund the police movement has left a lot of police departments understaffed. And then you get into these progressive cities like Los Angeles or Charlottesville, and they can't, afford
8: two
7: to pay.
8: Two wonderful examples.
7: Right.
8: I actually went, yes, sir?
7: Well, I just wanted to finish the thought, is that they can't afford to pay police officers or teachers, for that matter, enough to live in their communities, because it costs prohibitively to live there, because they've grown so high through the tax and spend structure that property values have to keep going up, so they keep getting driven up, so that these governments and then the police can't even afford to live there.
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1: This email comes in from our sports last hour. Mac McDonald had brought up bald guys. Jerry writes in, Joe, speaking of bald guys, did you see the O'Keefe Media Group expose on the Washington Nationals? I think your flagship station is an affiliate, so I understand if you don't want to talk about it. There's nothing in my affiliate agreement on my flagship station that keeps me from reporting a story. So this is Alex Stein from O'Keefe Media telling us this.
2: Unethical behavior within the management of the Washington baseball team, including religious discrimination against a starting pitcher.
3: One of our pitchers, Duke Trevor Williams, he is very Catholic. The Dodgers had a group out to the stadium who were drag queens who sometimes dressed up as nuns. He went on like a social media like, this is wrong, this is my religion, you all are mocking it. Because of that, we don't use him on social. Like, when they're like, is a hot dog a sandwich? And like the players come up, you know what I mean?
1: So they've taken this guy and they've silenced him, which many people, if you work for an organization, they might off, if you are asked to go to a conference, let's say you're an engineer and there's an engineering conference and they ask you, come out and tell us about this bridge project that you innovated some idea on. Your remarks are often going to have to be cleared through your employer. Because your employer will be blamed for or credited for anything you say. It's one of those parts of the cancel culture, the woke generation that has crippled a lot of people's free thought. And the fruit of that is proven because we're doing less and less creative thinking because creative thinking requires support. Creative thinking sometimes means saying things that aren't necessarily popular, like, hey, I don't have a problem with the taxpayers being on the arm for this victim of weaponized government fund. How could you say that, Joe? I didn't do it. Well, you allowed it to happen. That's mean. Well, it's true, though. And I'm just as guilty as you are. We allow these things to happen. We don't hold them down from these powers. I mean, I did my part as much as I could, supported candidates that wanted to rein in Department of Homeland Security, didn't even want to start Department of Homeland Security. Even in 2002, I was pushing against it, pointing out how I couldn't imagine that it was even constitutional. Yet, they go in and they look around the Constitution, find a loophole. Because remember, our home, imagine those Learning Channel programs, the History Channel or whatever, wherever you see these hoarders shows. I don't know. I don't watch them. But you see them, it's like two or three different networks have shows about hoarders, A&E. You know, it's funny, they'll, you know, back to back, it'll be, you know, Storage Wars followed by Hoarders. Really? This is what we get now? But we are legal hoarders. Take a look at, you know, the external shot, Thomas Jefferson's Monticello. Camera pans in on the front door, and the front door opens to find piles and piles of legal books and piles of papers, piles and piles of tape recordings, piles and piles of the various accumulated clutter from 250 years of law. You can barely walk around the house. Somewhere under there are your elected representatives, but they're living in this legal squalor. And within that legal squalor often are precedents, not necessarily laws, but precedents And here's where I put the blame on us. The precedents were allowed to stand because whatever the case was, we, as a majority of the population, were okay with that obfuscation of the Constitution. There are a lot of Democrats who don't care about your constitutional protections as long as we get rid of Trump. This is why, since 2016, I've been repeating Martin Niemöller's wonderful poem, sometimes paraphrasing it, but you want to know something? I read a biography of Martin Niemöller in this poem that said that there are multiple versions published because he never gave the poem the same way twice. So I think Martin Niemöller himself has at least been indicative that, you know, we can paraphrase his famous poem, but it is, you know, first they came for the trade unionists, and I didn't say anything because I wasn't a trade unionist. Then they came for the communists, and I didn't say anything because I wasn't a communist. Then they came for the teachers, and I didn't say anything because I wasn't a teacher. And then they came for the labor unions, and I didn't say anything because I wasn't in a labor union. And then they came for me, and when they came for me, there was no one left to say anything for me. You have to, in this country, be willing to push back on those things, even if you think, for example, great example of it here in the Commonwealth of Virginia, which has blown up on January 6th, or the months that followed. Virginia has a law, it's mostly built around the idea of going after drug smugglers, drug gang kingpins. It's called civil asset forfeiture, where, in an effort to make sure we put the bad guys in jail, allegedly, if you're arrested for being a drug kingpin, the state will seize your property and never give it back to you. Nope. And the premise itself in the legislation is so that you cannot use the sale or transfer of your property to raise money for a legal defense. I mean, I remember a decade and a half or so ago reading that, and I stared at it. I stared at it. I don't know, hoping that either the words would change, I'd have some sort of episode, I wouldn't notice it anymore, or something. I was hoping to, just by reading it over and over again, that in the United States of America, a law existed that said the government can take your property so that you cannot liquidate that property and use the proceeds to mount a defense against the charges levied against you. And you know what? Most people are like, yeah, but it's for drug dealers, Joe. Excuse me. Pardon me. But then January 6th happened. And in certain instances of those folks in Virginia who found themselves afoul of January 6th insurrection charges, they applied the civil asset forfeiture. First, they came for the trade unionists, and I didn't say anything because I'm not a trade unionist. First, they came for the drug dealers, and I didn't say anything because, well, I don't like drug dealers. Then they came for the J6 people, and I didn't say anything because, well, J6 and insurrection and Trump. But what are you going to say when they come for you? And somebody arrests you or your son or your daughter and takes all of their property and doesn't say we're putting this in escrow or we're just freezing your assets or anything. No, straight up confiscates them into the state government, so that your son or daughter cannot use the liquidation of those assets to defend yourself. 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

0: Pride Month this morning, and thinking of our friends WHEP, WPCO this morning down along there on the Gulf Shores. My favorite part, that whole Gulf, and it's neat to see the ring of folks: Beaumont, Texas; Largo, Florida; St. Pete; Sarasota, all these places that get the show, and it's an honor to be in all those places along the Gulf of America this morning. 434-882-4217. A couple of more reactions to the idea that the taxpayers should be the ones funding the Victims of Weaponized Government Fund. And I think this one, I think if there's a moment to stick the landing on this, appropriate that it came in now. Lorraine texts into 434-882-4217, as you can as well. Joe, you say we've allowed this to happen, but how can we stop it from happening? I can't be held responsible for something that I can't stop. I'm given next to no choice when it comes to Congress and the Senate. It's become clear that the president can only do so much when it comes to stopping all this, although I love what President Trump has been able to accomplish. And part of it, Lorraine, is President Trump is difficult to judge as a work in progress. I mean, if you ever went to any of his construction sites, Trump Plaza, that kind of thing, and you'd say, oh, my gosh, this is a cacophony of things going on, any building under construction, you'd say, well, this doesn't look like much. And then when they're done and they have their grand opening, you go, oh, wow, this is gorgeous. So you got it's a builder's mentality. It looks like a mess when it's being built, and then all of a sudden it's all put together and it looks great. But you're right. What can we do about it? And that's a fair cop in my position, that I don't have a problem with the taxpayers being on the arm for the Victims of Weaponized Government Fund, because we own the government. We're supposed to. And Lorraine, your text is indicative of people who don't feel like they do anymore. That's the bigger problem, is that we don't own the government anymore. And there are many things that have to be fixed that have happened all since the end of the Civil War. And the first and preeminent one is the repeal of the Permanent Reapportionment Act of 1929, so that, Lorraine, I don't know who your congressperson is, but you'll have a much smaller congressional district, much fewer of your neighbors are in it, and maybe, just maybe, you get a third party or more people trying to win the Democratic or Republican Party primary. Very disappointed that I haven't seen more of the supposed centrist Democrats trying to win their party back, the pro-business ones that you see in California that are trying to be outed and are a lot of the reason that Xavier Becerra is struggling in the primary, is because a lot of what they call in California business Democrats, that's code for Republican, is because they can't do it anymore. And when they look at what's going on in L.A. between Pratt and Karen Bass, or they look at the choices, when Xavier Becerra is the conservative choice and Tom Steyer is trying to buy your vote, I can understand you feel like, well, how am I going to have a say in this? But you see, if you get smaller congressional districts, and then we have to rein in this allowance that all of these secretariats have to exist. Department of Commerce, there's nothing in the Constitution establishing the Commerce Department. It's perhaps the most offensive part of it, because the Commerce Department should, their logo should be a wallet with cash sticking out of it. Because the establishment of the Commerce Department made K Street said, okay, well, if the government's going to regulate my business, then the government's going to become the business of my business. We're going to spend big sums of money not on innovating or coming up with new products or new ways to market. We're going to spend money lobbying the government to keep our competition down. Lorraine, so these are just a couple of the things. But you get rid of those two things and you take away the government's ability to, quote, regulate commerce outside of just simply making sure that there are laws, making sure that some Louisiana business isn't ripping off an Arkansas business, then we're good. But we have shrugged and said, just like I was talking about in the last segment with the civil asset forfeitures, you don't like Howard Stern, so you allow the FCC to start regulating speech on the radio. Or you don't like smog, so you allow the EPA to regulate electric generation plants. And then you find out that your electric bills, we just had this in Virginia here, Appalachian Power, one of the largest power companies not looking to merge with NextEra yet, he says, just applied not just for a rate increase, but also for permission for a second rate increase to comply with these Clean Economy Act regulations, which say you have to start closing carbon-based electric generation plants. And you say, well, then what's going to happen? Well, your electric bill's going to go up. Yet you voted, if you voted for Democrats, you voted for the people who said, we want to make things more affordable for you. So Lorraine's great point, and there are, yes, there are things, and I'm sorry to say, I don't think Congress is going to do it. I think convention of states is the only way we're going to get there. And I'm not sure it's necessarily this first one, the one that's working its way through all the states right now at conventionofstates.com, is about spending. It's about capping how much the government can grow to how much the economy has grown and insisting on a balanced budget amendment. And all those things that will put the value back into the dollars that you have, Lorraine. And then we can start rolling the ball the other way. But I would be fine with calling another convention of states on some of the things like the Permanent Reapportionment Act and the Commerce Department. Anyway, until tomorrow, I am Joe Thomas. So long, and thanks for all the fish.
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12: From ABC News, I'm Sherry Preston. An overnight curfew has been lifted in Newark near the ICE detention center that's been the scene of protests for days now. ABC's Aaron Katursky is outside Delaney Hall, where New Jersey State Police have been sent in to take control.
13: Overnight protesters clashing with police. There were dozens of arrests for violating a curfew the mayor of Newark imposed outside the ICE detention center at Delaney Hall. Anywhere within a half mile is off limits from 9 p.m. to 6 a.m., and police moved in to clear the streets. The arrests capped a combative weekend with some protesters setting fires and using barricades as weapons. Mounted police and officers in riot gear pushing them back.
12: Demonstrators say the conditions inside that facility are abhorrent, with reports of malnutrition, unsanitary living conditions, and inadequate medical care. This morning, Iranian state media is reporting that the company's top officials are reviewing President Trump's latest ceasefire proposal. Iran's lead negotiator, however, is saying they, quote, do not trust the enemy's words and promises. A federal judge agreeing to essentially reopen the lawsuit that President Trump filed, then withdrew against the IRS in exchange for that $1.8 billion so-called anti-weaponization fund. Here's ABC's Catherine Falders.
7: This decision from this judge came after 35 former federal judges filed and asked her, they asked the judge who oversaw this, they asked her to reopen the case. These judges alleged that Trump's efforts in terms of suing himself, suing the federal government, they said that this amounted to serious misconduct. The judges alleged that Trump is abusing the federal court system here. So the judge, in a short four-page order over the weekend, said that, okay, she would consider it.
12: Former Federal Reserve Chair Jerome Powell accepting the John F. Kennedy Profile and Courage Award in Boston. In his speech, he described the Fed's independence as a priceless asset. This is ABC News.
8: 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This is Jed Mescott. Several Chattanooga City Council members will host a public town hall meeting tomorrow night at 6 inside the council chambers to talk about the role of historic preservation in Chattanooga. From the environment, we've all seen spider plants, popular house plants known for their leaves that can be up to 18 inches. If you don't have one, you may want to think about it. A new report says they require minimal care and they are very efficient at filtering out several toxic gases in the air, one of which is formaldehyde, which can be found in many places around your home, like new furniture, wood floors, glue, and carpets. You know, they keep track of everything these days, especially dog bites involving mail carriers. Last year, there were more than 5,000 bites nationwide. Southern California showing the most teeth marks. And on that list, coming in at number 21, Memphis. Your mail service could be suspended even if there was no attack. A roaming dog that makes a postal employee feel unsafe could lead to a whole neighborhood temporarily losing access to mail service.
14: Here's the official forecast. Increasing clouds today. Could see some afternoon showers and thunderstorms with a high of 85. More rain and thunderstorms tonight, down to 64. Sunny tomorrow, 82 the high. Tuesday night, mostly clear and 58. Sunny for Wednesday, 81 the expected high. Mostly clear and 59 as we head into Wednesday night. Sunshine on Thursday as we reach a top temperature of 84. Thursday night, mostly clear and 61. I'm Craig Allen on WGOW.
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16: President Trump calls corporate media fake news and the enemy of the people. Is he right? 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
17: I didn't expect a kind of Spanish Inquisition.
18: Nobody expects the Spanish Inquisition. Our chief weapon is surprise. Surprise and fear. Fear and surprise. Our two weapons are fear and surprise and ruthless efficiency. Our three weapons are fear and surprise and ruthless efficiency and an almost fanatical devotion to the Pope.
19: Yes, it's the Spanish Inquisition. The Democrats have long missed the Spanish Inquisition. So now they're doing everything they can to, what is it? What's the correct phrasing, Michael? Oh, to bring back the Inquisition. Sure. It was quite a show, you've got to admit. Well, very happy and good Monday to you. Hope you had a great American weekend in our wonderful country. And I got to tell you, more crazy Democrat hijinks. Yesterday, my best girl and I, we were down in the mall in Washington, D.C., hiking around, and we stopped and got lunch at a patio cafe in the shadow of the White House, the Treasury Department, really, and had a lovely time. Then we took a walking lap around the White House, and boy, the Democrats are so violent that the whole area is on lockdown. You can't even set foot in Lafayette Park, which the Democrats burned and attacked. There is only one building there. It's amazing that it still stands because the Democrats torched it and really put that one up in flames. Across the street from the Church of the Presidents, which they also set on fire. But now there are 10-foot fences. There are those no-scale fences, no-climb fences all around Lafayette Park. Lafayette Park, not just the White House proper, but the park across the street added another block to the security zone because the violent criminals of the Democrat Party. But we had a lovely time. And I got to say, we talked about it repeatedly yesterday. The city looks great. First of all, it was a beautiful day. It was a lovely day, just perfect. And I was going to say, it almost reminded me of September 11th. You know, but that's, I didn't want to have any flashbacks there. But we hiking around and driving around the city, and we observed on numerous occasions, hey, there aren't a lot of mentally ill, drug addicted, recently paroled ex-convict criminals screaming at the top of their lungs on street corners and menacing nice families that are in from Indiana. So, gee, what happened to all the crazy people? I say they might be in the city council now or something, but the city looks great because there are so few lunatic, mentally ill, drug addicted. You know, the city has long been an open air insane asylum, and Democrats have turned a great many of our cities into open air insane asylums. Look at Los Angeles, where they've got a mayor's race going on there, and boy, they got some stuff going for them there. I expect Karen Bass will win and probably burn the rest of the city to the ground. They'll discover there's still no water coming out of the fire hydrants because they are the third world. But they got a big mayoral contest coming up, and here's voting going on tomorrow, as a matter of fact, in Los Angeles, California. But, you know, look at L.A. and the homeless lunacy and the San Francisco and the demented, drug-addicted, insane asylum, people sleeping on the sidewalk in front of you, springing up and threatening your family. And the Democrats like that. They think that makes the city hip or something like that. So we've got a lot going on. And I again, the city of Washington does. President Trump's been talking about it, but boy, is it true. He has whatever he's been doing. It's a miracle, because we saw two homeless guys sleeping on park benches, set up plastic tarps of themselves by the State Department, where there used to be about 100 people in tents, and it was an Obamaville. These homeless encampments were called Obama.

0: Okay, let's see, which crazy, violent, hate-filled, probably lesbian Democrat should we pay attention to now? Not that there is anything wrong with being a lesbian. Everybody loves lesbians. Come on. Look at the internet. Okay, don't. You don't have to. But this is there. And we got this Graham Plattner, the Nazi that the Democrats are running for the Senate in Maine. And he's got a wife. He's got a wife that she posted a video about him, all of his strange habits, like having to do with porta potties and things like that. He's got, and then the texting porn things to, what is it, a dozen different women while allegedly being married to his wife, who is allegedly coming out to make excuses for him. I guess she wants to be a senator's wife. You know, like, who is it, Mandy in Animal House, that married Senator John Blutarsky? Might be sort of along those lines. But let's, I want to play something else, because there's this crazy woman who's, well, I'm looking at the time now, this Democrat woman named Jennifer Welch. Jennifer Welch. And she is really a Republican-hating lunatic. She really doesn't like Republicans. And I've got some audio of her, a big Democrat, and she thinks she's a famous podcaster and stuff. But I decided to look her up because, you know, who is she? And here she is, some pictures on the beach trying to pretend that she's heterosexual or something. And it's weird. But I looked it up a little more, and she thinks she's a podcaster. She came from a Bravo fake reality show. Reality shows aren't real, by the way, but they call them that. That's the first lie in reality shows. But wait till you hear what she had to say, what she said, what's going on with her marriage, Michael? I just scratched the surface on that.
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11: Yeah, Graham Platner's wife released a video this weekend trying to offer justification for why her husband was sexting everybody.
14: Hey, everyone, it's Amy. I wanted to make a statement today and... Oh, sorry, I'm getting eaten by bugs. I wanted to make a statement today in response to a couple of news articles that are out there about marriage. 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
11: Then he instantly started sexting women.
14: We've got two dogs, and we love each other deeply. So it makes me really angry, disappointed, and I find it really shameful that there's a group of media outlets and people who are willing to spread gossip.
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11: You're the one who disclosed this! You said, hey, this might be a huge problem for the campaign. And then one of your campaign staffers immediately shared it with the New York Times. 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The whole thing is so crazy. More ahead on The Vince Show.
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26: From ABC News, I'm Michelle Franzen. An appellate court has weighed in on a key case centering on transgender military members. ABC's Stephen Portnoy has details.
27: By a 2-1 vote, the D.C.-based appeals court panel ruled in favor of transgender service members, with the majority opinion finding Defense Secretary Pete Hegseth's transgender ban to be arbitrary and based on animus. But the decision does not grant relief to transgender people who hope to enlist, and it does not extend beyond the named plaintiffs in the case. Appeals Court Judge Justin Walker, a Trump appointee, dissented, saying questions of military readiness should not be decided by courts.
26: Iran says it's pulling back on talks with the U.S., accusing Israel of violating the ceasefire agreement with escalating strikes in Lebanon against Hezbollah. Iran also vowing to intensify the blockade at the Strait of Hormuz. In a new social media post, President Trump announcing that he spoke with Israel's prime minister and a separate call with Hezbollah mediators. Both agreeing, he says, that all will stop shooting. The president wrote that Israel will not attack them and they will not attack Israel. ABC's Tom Sufi Burich has more from Jerusalem.
28: Israel has not only
0: invaded southern Lebanon, occupied a large swathe of territory there. Its troops are pushing further to the north on the ground. And now these evacuation orders in the southern suburbs of Beirut. A statement from Israeli Prime Minister Benjamin Netanyahu, who has said that the IDF will begin striking once again against Hezbollah in Beirut. And look, Hezbollah has been firing back into northern Israel as well.
26: The Ebola outbreak, health officials say, remains centered in Central Africa with no suspected cases beyond those borders. Suspected cases now top 1,000. And severe storms are on the march today across parts of the Mid-South and Plains. It follows volatile storms over the weekend, packed with wind, hail, and reported tornadoes. 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
5: Did you know that almost half the vegetables and more than three-quarters of the fruit that we eat in this country come from just one state, California? Yeah, it's true. And according to a new report by the Environmental Working Group, a health advocacy organization, a lot of this produce is tainted with PFAS, which are sometimes referred to as forever chemicals. Why? Well, the EPA says pesticides keep America's food supply safe, abundant, and affordable. And of course, these chemicals are used in every state, not just California. Now, if you are worried, though, about how much you're consuming, the best thing to do is to buy organic produce, if and when you can. Organic or not, you should rinse all fruits and vegetables under running water. Don't use any soap. And as one epidemiologist told us, use a brush on sturdier items like carrots, potatoes, and cucumbers. I'm Dr. Sanjay Gupta, helping you live a better life.
6: This is Jed Mescott. Some good health news this morning. A pill has been found to almost double the survival time for advanced pancreatic cancer patients, with experts describing the trial as a game changer. The drug appears to be a breakthrough in managing a disease that has the highest mortality rate of all major cancers. A look at Hamilton County's proposed $1 billion budget includes funding for raises and road improvements, but healthcare is taking a hit. According to Mayor Womp, closing a pediatric clinic run by Hamilton County will save about $1.5 million. The other cut will save about $500,000. That's the closure of the Ottawa Health Center. Well, the room will be packed on June the 10th as the Lookout Mountain, Georgia Planning Commission holds a special session to decide on whether or not to approve a Rock City gondola ride. Several Chattanooga City Council members will host a public town hall meeting tomorrow night at 6 inside the council chambers to talk about the role of historic preservation in Chattanooga.
22: Here's the official forecast. Increasing clouds today. Could see some afternoon showers and thunderstorms with a high of 85. More rain and thunderstorms tonight, down to 64. Sunny tomorrow, 82 the high. Tuesday night, mostly clear and 58. Sunny for Wednesday, 81 the expected high. Mostly clear and 59 as we head into Wednesday night. Sunshine on Thursday as we reach a top temperature of 84. Thursday night, mostly clear and 61. I'm Craig Allen on WGOW.
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0: Well, happy Friday to you, America. This is the Todd Stearns Radio Show. What an honor to have you with us today. And we have got a jam-packed show. President Trump, by the way, in the Situation Room at the White House. And we're going to keep you updated on all of that. And whether or not we're going to be blowing something up or invading a country. You know, it's interesting. Yesterday, the president announced, or it came out late last night, they're looking at perhaps another 60-day ceasefire in the Iranian war, which, again, ladies and gentlemen, as I've been warning you, and I know a lot of you folk have been telling me that I'm just a negative Nancy. I'm a worry wart. And that the president has all of this under control, and it was only going to be a 5-week war. Well, here we are about to enter June. If, in fact, there is going to be a 60-day moratorium, that'll put us into August. And guess what happens, folks? Guess what happens in November? We have a big election. So we'll see how all this plays out. Iran is, they've been shooting missiles at us. They've been trying to inflict damage and harm on our troops. And again, the president has information and has access to information that all the rest of us just simply don't have. So we'll see how all of this plays out. But I will just say this, regardless of whether the president, and again, some of you say the president doesn't know what he's doing. Others say he does know what he's doing. I'm in that camp. But regardless of what camp you are in, if this war is still raging by November, you just gotta, we're going to have some challenges. That's all I'm saying. 901-260-5926. That's our telephone number. And today, by the way, Open Line Friday. If you're a new listener to the program, this is the one day out of the week you can call in. You can talk about whatever issue you want to talk about. We will let you do that today, Open Line Friday. It's always a fun time, and look forward to hearing from all of our great, great listeners. So, look, there's been a bit of controversy involving the Great American State Fair. That is one of the big America 250 celebrations, and the plan was to turn the mall in Washington into a giant state fair. You know, we have those, a lot of, I think in the Midwest, those are like highfalutin things. I mean, they have cows made out of butter, and people eat everything deep fried from Oreos to spaghetti or whatever. And so it's like, it's big doings. And so the idea was to replicate that in our nation's capital. And when I first heard about the idea, I loved the idea. I thought it was a terrific thing to do. Maybe have the rides and, the Ferris wheel and all of the, all of the stuff that you would see, at a traditional, state fair. You know, Dylan, back in the day, we used to do a lot of that. We used to have a great state fair here in Memphis called the Mid-South Fair.
1: That's something like that. Yeah.
0: And it was held at the fairgrounds.
1: Yeah. And it's pretty fun.
0: A lot of people came out, and then you would have like cows and livestock, and people would wrestle pigs.
1: Yeah.
0: All sorts of fun stuff.
1: Only the best stuff. Yeah.
0: Only the finest. So that's what they were trying to emulate. I don't know about the pig wrestling, but still. There was going to be a lot of fun stuff down there. And so they announced this week, what is it, on Wednesday, they announced the musical lineup of guests. So they were going to, it's a 16-day patriotic bash on the National Mall. And it was basically supposed to be a nonpartisan celebration. We're celebrating America's birthday. And so now the argument is, well, was it really nonpartisan because President Trump was creating it? Well, yeah, he's the president of the United States. We're not out, this is not some sort of a campaign rally. The president wanted to have a huge celebration. He wanted America to party. I don't understand what's wrong with that. So anyway, they invited all of these musical artists. And when I first saw the list, Dylan, I was a little, it was just like, really? This is as good as we could get? I mean, I mean, no offense to the artist. I mean, you had people like Bret Michaels and Martina McBride, Milli Vanilli. I'm like, really, guys? That's as good as, I was just surprised by the lack of like all-star talent. I'm going to go through the list. Dylan, you're a musical expert, and you can tell me if you know of any of these people. Is it C&C Music Factory?
1: No.
0: They are known for their global hit, Gonna Make You Sweat.
1: Can't say I heard it.
0: All right. Vanilla Ice.
1: Yeah.
0: Is he still alive? Wow. Okay. Ice Baby.
1: He's pretty old, probably.
0: Yeah, he's big
1: time. Probably still do that song. That doesn't take a lot of singing.
0: Milli Vanilli, which doesn't sing anyway. They just lip sync.
1: Yeah.
0: Young MC. Do we know him?
1: No.
0: He was known for the iconic hit, Bust a Move.
1: Oh.
0: In the 19... 19- oh, he's not
1: MC
0: young anymore.
1: Hammer?
0: I think it's old MC. Now,
1: not young MC, definitely not.
0: He was from the 90s.
1: Okay, I know him.
0: All right, the Commodores.
1: Yes, old still. We're getting older. I think
0: this is. I'm like so disappointed here. Morris Day and the Time, an iconic funk and R&B group known for electrifying performances like Jungle Love and The Bird.
1: Okay.
0: Oh, here we go. Flo Rida.
1: Yeah.
0: Yeah.
1: I mean, I've heard of these people. I just feel like a retirement home would be more excited for this.
0: Wow. Then you've got Bret Michaels, of course, from Poison, who is, again, still alive. All right. You just never know with the rock guys. You know, that's a hard life.
1: I mean, they party hard.
0: They do.
1: You got to do something to get out there.
0: Also, the U.S. Marine Corps Drum and Bugle Corps.
1: Okay.
0: So that's good. And so a lot of military performances. Honestly, I think they would have been better off just sticking to the military stuff.
1: Yeah. Yeah.
0: Right? But anyway, it's all part of the Great American State Fair. So now all of these musical groups are backing out. And this is what bothers me. And we've got the story up at toddstearns.com. I want you to go there and read my story about this, because I'm really a little perturbed. Specifically by Martina McBride, who I think, aside from Bret Michaels, may be the most, I guess, well-known of the artists. I'm just wondering here, first of all, there's an organization that was putting all of this together, so this did not come from the White House. I would have had

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1: Question is, and by the way, she wanted to clear the air about all of this. So if she's clearing the air, how about explaining why you performed Martina McBride at the White House during the Obama regime? You were literally performing at a partisan event, ma'am. Or what about during Bill Clinton's scandalous presidency? Ma'am, you were invited to perform at the White House while Bill Clinton was president. Trump's not even inviting you to the White House. He's inviting you to perform at the state fair. So it's really unfortunate how this is all going down. But here's what I think is really going on. First of all, I truly do believe that these artists are being bullied. They're being bullied by these woke leftists who are telling them, if you go and you perform for America's 250th birthday celebration, your career is over. You are done. That's what I think is really going on. I think they're getting a lot of pressure, a lot of blowback from other artists, from their woke fans. And that's one of the reasons why Martina McBride and Bret Michaels and all the others are pulling out. That's what I think is ultimately going on, is they're cowards. And I just got to tell you, folks, we don't have time for cowardice anymore in America. You have to make a stand. You have to take a stand. I am so sick and tired of people that are afraid of the mob.
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6: Comes to Martina McBride is, I am troubled by her lack of patriotism. 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Who would you like to see performing on the Washington Mall? 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
6: 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Do you have a suggestion for an artist you'd like to see performing for the Great America 250 celebration? 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Bill, what's your suggestion?
20: Well, Todd, what I suggest is we don't worry about any of these other artists. We get together and get the military bands, each branch, and we have a battle of the bands. And they perform and at the same time have big screens with the words on it. Let the people in attendance be part of it by singing. And you go through and let them just battle it out with music. And then at the end of the day, we call on Mr. Lee Greenwood and call it a day.
6: Woo! Proud to be an American, baby.
20: Yeah, you got it.
6: I love this idea. You know, Bill, it's interesting. Back in the day, like, for example, the very first Super Bowl, the halftime entertainment, they were marching bands. I love a good band.
20: Right. Well, see, I have a nephew that he was in the military, and he was with the band. And he, of course, traveled over the United States. And matter of fact, he played in a couple of NFL events with his group that flew in. So I just thought that way nobody gets their feelings hurt.
6: Bill, I love the idea, Bill. Well done, sir. And we're going to put this down on the list. I know a lot of military bands are playing, you know, and we'll talk more about this right after this break here. But, you know, the military, they don't just have bands. They have like bluegrass bands. They have rock bands, jazz bands. It's they've got a lot of great musical talent in the military. All right, ladies and gentlemen, who do you recommend? All these artists are dropping out of the big 250 celebration. Who would you like to see perform? 901-260-5926, our number. This is the Todd Stern Show.

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3: Our number, 901-260-5926. Let's go to Cleveland, Georgia. Great radio station up there, WRWH. Michael on the line. Michael, I understand you have a band recommendation for us.
4: Well, I do, but I want to see if you can guess it first, and I appreciate that you do this. You play them every day. And I bet that comes.
3: Oh, my goodness. Leonard Skinner. Oh, Leonard Skinner.
4: I bet they would go. Either them or Van Zandt, which is, you know, the two brothers.
3: Mm-hmm.
4: I bet you anything that they would go.
3: You know, Michael, I read a book. No, it was a documentary about Jimmy Carter and how Jimmy Carter helped sort of mainstream Southern rockers. And back when Jimmy Carter was, you know, he portrayed himself as like a very devout Southern Baptist who did not drink, you know, all of that kind of stuff. But in reality, Jimmy Carter liked a little bourbon every now and again. And there's a fascinating documentary about how he just, you know, brought these guys like Leonard Skinner, the Allman Brothers, and brought them to the White House even to do some shows back in the day.
4: Wow, now I did not know that, but that's actually pretty awesome, and I bet you did come because they're pretty big patriots, and I think that they've got it.
3: I'm going to tell you something, Michael. One of the things I love doing on the weekends is taking the Cadillac out on the roads here in Western Tennessee, rolling down the Windus, and playing Freebird, and maybe driving, I don't know, you know, 40, 50 miles over the speed limit.
4: Well, I appreciate that you play some of the songs that they don't play on the radio as much, too. And you do. I appreciate that. You're good, son.
3: Well, we have a great team. I wish I could take credit for that, Michael, but we have a great team here, production team. Of course, Dylan majored as music business major. That's his degree. So I really owe all of my musical sounds to those guys.
4: Well, can I ask you a quick question?
3: Yeah.
4: My sister went to, I guess it was Charles Stanley's church, had an outreach for college back in the 80s, and she knew you. And she said that you had the most beautiful voice she'd heard you sing. So I was wondering if you have any samples of that on your website.
3: No, I do not. And, you know, that was a long time ago, Michael, and I haven't really kept up with the singing in decades. But that is very kind. Yeah, that was a wonderful time, and just really some great memories of that back in the day.
4: Yeah, she's got a lot of good memories about that too.
3: Yeah. Wow.
4: Yeah, maybe see if you can find something and put it on your website.
3: All right. Well, I'll see. Yeah, no, our team is going to research that. I'm sure there's something embarrassing out there. But, Michael, please tell her that I said hello. And, man, we sure do appreciate you listening to us here in Cleveland, Georgia.
4: I do, too. And, hey, are you ever going to come back to Helen First Baptist?
3: One of these days, we're going to get back there. We've got to get back there. And, of course, Helen, Georgia, one of my favorite places, one of the most beautiful towns in America.
4: I've seen you there twice at our church.
3: Yes, sir.
4: Yeah, we'd love to have you back.
3: Great people. Great people. Michael, we're going to do our best to get out there, but thank you so much for calling in. Let's go to Kevin in Kentucky. Hi, Kevin. What's your recommendation?
5: Hey, Todd. I just wanted you to know I listen to your show. I love your show. My recommendation is we should have Tom McDonald to play at the White House.
3: Oh, okay. Tom McDonald.
5: Yeah, he has a lot of patriotic songs that would go over well with the leftists.
3: All right, well, I'm going to take your – you know, for some reason, I am not familiar with him as best as I should. Is he the guy from Canada?
5: I'm not sure where he's from.
3: I know he's done a lot of like conservative, you know, he's big in the Trump world, so – yeah. But all right, well, you know what? We'll check out some of his music, and Tom McDonald. We're putting that name down on our list.
5: You should use his music as intro to your show.
3: All right, Well, you know what? We will take that into consideration, Kevin, and I sure do appreciate your recommendation. Let's go to Tom in Houston, listening to us on Patriot Talk 920. All right, Tom, what you got for us?
6: Well, Todd, how about that? I'm telling you what. This is Tom McDonald right now. I'm on the Houston airport. I'm calling you, and you just called my name.
3: No, is this – wait. No, is this the Tom McDonald?
6: No, I'm pulling your leg here, buddy.
3: Come on, Tom. Don't be – look, I'm recovering from heart surgery, man. You can't do that.
6: Well, you just have another double cheeseburger and call me on Monday.
3: That's great.
6: I have the master of ceremonies, and he can get it done in about 48 hours.
3: All right, talk to me.
6: You call up John Rich, and he knows everybody in the music business, rock, country, pop, boogity-boo, whatever you want to call it, he knows them. And he's a very staunch conservative. He has that bank with Larry Elder and a few other people.
3: That's right.
6: Oklahoma.
3: Old Glory Bank. That's right.
6: Oh, my goodness. I tell you what, that's one American right there. He's got his own whiskey. You know, we could wet, you know, everybody needs to wet their whistle every once in a while.
3: There's nothing wrong with that. You know, Tom, it's interesting. John is a regular on the show. We haven't had him on in a while. We got to get John back on the program. And you're right. I was honestly surprised that John was not like the headliner of that celebration, because I can't think of anybody more patriotic than John Rich, Lee Greenwood.
6: Well, I think exactly what you said probably 6-7 minutes ago. They were trying to make it a diverse thing, and somebody, some little underling, was put in charge of this and said, okay, go out there and, you know, find me 3 of this and 6 of that and 12 of this, you know, because I gotta believe they're gonna have 10 stages going all at once, you know. And yeah, John Rich, Big and Rich, the what do they call it, the mafia, what is his record company, the Music Mafia or something like that.
3: Dylan, do you know that? Yeah. You're our music guy.
7: Looking it up.
3: All right, we're working on it. We're working on it, Tom. But I like this, Tom. It's a great idea.
6: Yeah, and it'd be a fun time, but I'm going to stay right here where I can have all of my pleasures and watch it on the TV, because I don't fly no more.
3: I love it. Tom, I'm with you. I'm getting to that point where I would much rather just watch it on my big flat screen TV. Tom, God bless you, and thank you for listening to us down there in Houston. We love our friends at Patriot Talk 920. Let's go to Gerald in Georgia, WDUN. Hi, Gerald. What you got for us?
8: Hey, Todd. First of all, you are living proof that prayer works.
3: Amen to that, my friend. Amen to that.
8: Okay, who better to perform for America's Celebration than the band America?
3: Tell me about this band. I'm not familiar with the band America.
8: You never heard the song Ventura Highway?
3: Oh, yes. Oh, I didn't realize.
8: Daisy Jane.
3: Okay.
8: I mean, they've been around for decades, and they're still putting out good music.
3: They have, but, you know, I love all the old school guys and old school bands. I'd like to know if there are any, like, younger, you know, people in their, you know, 20s, 30s, artists, you know, that actually love America out there and are doing some good music.
8: Absolutely.
3: All right, Gerald, we've got the band down, America, and we sure do appreciate you listening to us, and especially listening to WDUN. Let's go real quick here to Johnny in North Carolina, WSIC. All right, Johnny, what's your band? What's your musician?
9: Todd, happy Friday to you, sir.
3: Well, happy Friday to you as well.
9: Yeah. My suggestion would be Travis Tritt. He's a master songwriter. He's got an amazing catalog of songs, and I believe that if he starts getting threats like have caused the others to be such cowards, I believe he will respond with something to the effect of, here's a quarter, call someone who cares.
3: I love Travis Tritt. He is a great one. You cannot go wrong with country music artists. You just can't. Well, I say that, and along comes Martina McBride, but Yeah, I love Travis Tritt.
9: That was a real disappointment. I'm very, very disappointed in her.
3: Yeah, it's it was unnecessary. And here's the thing. You just got to stand up to these bullies. You've got to. And just think about this, Johnny. Has there ever been a time where conservatives have attacked an artist and boycotted an artist because, you know, they were invited to the White House? I don't remember anybody.
9: There's a thing, you mentioned it earlier. It's called respecting the office, even if you don't have much respect for the person occupying it right now.
3: And, you know, Johnny,
9: they're just being scared away, and that does nothing except encourage the other side.
3: And Johnny, again, that gets me in trouble with our fellow conservatives back, you know, when Obama was in office and Biden was in office. And the point is, it is about respecting the office. You don't have to support the policies. But, you know, if you're having a national celebration or something and the president asks you to participate, I think you're obligated to do that, you know, provided it's not violating any, you know, of your religious beliefs. I see no problem with that.
9: Yeah, and it's, yeah, you're absolutely right. And it's respecting the office. It's also respecting the country.
3: Mm-hmm.
9: So
3: exactly.
9: Yeah, I'm very disappointed in her. But I think Travis Tritt would be all over it, and I think he would do a great job.
3: Johnny, thank you for calling in, and tell all of our good friends in Statesville that we said hello. Man, I need to get over there, Dylan. They got that wiener. Well, I can't eat the hot dogs anymore. At least I'm not supposed to. But
7: maybe they have the turkey shaped hot dogs.
3: Yeah, I'm not doing that.
7: That would be kind of weird.
3: I'm not doing that. Yeah, I don't like when they shape the meat into something that it's not meant to be.
7: Then it feels like it's not real meat anymore.
3: Exactly. By the way, you know who I'd love to see? Not only John Rich, definitely Lee Greenwood. I'd love to see Mac Powell from Third Day. He used to be the lead singer for Third Day. Man, that guy's got a voice.
7: There's a lot of good suggestions floating out now. I mean, these would be like A-list, you know. I mean, very patriotic and America-loving like artists.
3: I don't know how much the White House ended up having to pay these people to come up with the list they came up with. I'd have done it for free, and I guarantee you, we could have got some great Southern, you know, be on that Sunday, have a great big Southern gospel singing.
7: I was thinking about that. I love that kind of music. I listen to it just for fun, just driving down the road.
3: Isn't
7: it's so
3: great?
7: Good.
3: Yeah. I'm all over that. Let's go to Teresa in Georgia, listening to us on WDUN. Hi, Teresa.
10: Hi, Todd. How are you?
3: Teresa, I'm doing well. Thank you for asking. What's on your mind?
10: I would love to see or watch Eric Church perform. We just recently went and seen him in Greenville, South Carolina. And I tell you, I've been to a lot of concerts. But OMG, that guy can put on a show.
3: Is that right? Him. Eric Church.
10: Yes. Yes. Okay, you know, he sings Talladega, Springsteen. Okay, and then How About You? And his one of the favorite ones that he just put out is Evangeline. Oh, my goodness. I love that song. It is so touching and wonderful. And that's who I would suggest.
3: I love Eric Church. We're putting him down, Teresa. And by the way, I know Janice writing in on our YouTube live stream, George Strait and Ann.
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20: Eating a healthy diet is not only good for you physically, it can also keep your brain sharp as you age. According to a new study out of China, people who most closely followed the MIND diet slowed aging in key structures inside their brains by more than 2 years. The MIND diet is a combination of the Mediterranean diet, which we talk a lot about, and the DASH diet, which stands for Dietary Approaches to Stop Hypertension. All three of these diets are similar, but the MIND diet puts more of an emphasis on berries, beans, leafy green vegetables, fish, poultry, whole grains, olive oil, and nuts. You're not going to eat foods with a lot of saturated fat. We're talking cheese, butter, red meat, or anything fried. You really don't have to eat like this 100% of the time. That's the key. Just do the best that you can. I'm Dr. Sanjay Gupta, helping you live a better life.
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0: Dylan, this is why America is the greatest nation on the face of the earth. This one song, that's why. All right, let's go to Hannah, who is probably jamming out right now to Lynyrd Skynyrd. Hi, Hannah. How are you today?
1: Hi, Todd. How are you?
0: I'm good.
1: You sound good. Well, first of all, I just wanted to let you know I'm so glad you're back and you're healthy and you're, you know, doing much better. I was praying for you during your recent health issues.
0: Thank you.
1: You're amazing. You're a national treasure. But I did want to say, you know, I grew up in the late 80s, early 90s listening to country music, and I think Clint Black and George Strait would be absolute shoo-ins for this event. Nothing beats the country from the 80s and 90s.
0: Boy, you're not kidding, Hannah. There's a great George Strait song. I saw God today. Man, that song gets me every single time.
1: Yes. Oh, they're awesome. I saw them both in concert, and they're big supporters of our troops, and they're just really a couple of really great patriots.
0: You know, I think the lesson here, Hannah, as we've had so many people calling in this hour, and the lesson is that there are so many great patriotic musical artists. I just think that we need to start embracing those people and giving those people a platform. And who knows, some of these other folks like Martina McBride, they might see the light and understand that, you know, there are some things more important in life than getting, you know, a piece of hate mail.
1: Absolutely. Yeah, I agree. Definitely.
0: All right, Hannah, I'm right there with you. I was like an early 80s, mid 80s growing up, and there was some great music back in that genre. And it does trouble me, though, that now my music that I grew up with is on the Muzak when you get into the elevators. That is still a little weird.
1: Yeah, or the grocery store.
0: Oh,
1: my gosh.
0: Wow. All right, yeah, when you hear Culture Club in the produce section, you're like, oh, geez, I better check my Social Security. All right, Hannah, thank you for those kind words. By the way, folks, down 13 pounds, and I'm promising you, you're going to have a smaller version of Starnes coming at you by the end of the summer. All right, hey, hour two coming up. Hang tight if you're on the phones. We're going to get to you. We'll be right back. Hi, this is Todd Starnes, and every year around this time, people start panicking about summer, trying to cut everything out, starting crazy workouts, beating themselves up because nothing's working fast enough. But honestly, most people don't need more punishment. They need their body working with them again, and that's why Calitrin became such a game changer for me. I've lost a lot of weight with Calitrin because it helped me finally focus on the part most people overlook: repair, recovery, and better sleep. And when your body starts functioning better, losing weight gets it's easier too.
2: That's exactly why so many people stick with Calitrin. 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
13: From ABC News, I'm Michelle Franzen.
8: Iranian state media reporting that Iranian officials have stopped sending messages to the U.S. claiming Israel was violating the ceasefire with Lebanon. President Trump says he held separate calls with Israel's prime minister and Hezbollah mediators, and both have agreed not to attack the other. So far, though, a deal to end the 14-week war between the U.S. and Iran is not gaining traction. ABC's Karen Travers has more.
12: Some mixed messages from the president saying that he didn't care if the negotiations were off, that the United States could then turn around and go silent on the Iranians, but now he is claiming that talks are moving forward quickly. I do think we need to caution here that the president in the past has also put out messages like this when we've seen oil prices spike on news that the talks were not going well, potentially as a way to try to throw some optimism in the conversation. But for now, the president says they're on. The Iranians have said they're off.
8: The Justice Department issued a statement amid reports that the Trump administration is backing away from its $1.8 billion anti-weaponization fund after a Virginia judge's ruling, saying that it will abide by a district judge's ruling that temporarily ordered the fund to be frozen amid litigation. An appellate court, meantime, weighing in on a key case centering on transgender military members.
13: By a 2-1 vote, the D.C.-based appeals court panel ruled in favor of transgender service members, with the majority opinion finding Defense Secretary Pete Hegseth's transgender ban to be arbitrary and based on animus. But the decision does not grant relief to transgender people who hope to enlist, and it does not extend beyond the named plaintiffs in the case. Appeals Court Judge Justin Walker, a Trump appointee, dissented, saying questions of military readiness should not be decided by courts.
8: ABC's Stephen Portnoy. In Laos, the race to rescue two remaining miners from flooded remote caves continues. Crews have located them but have yet to reach them. Five other miners were already rescued. You're listening to ABC News.
14: Here's the official forecast for tonight. A chance of showers and thunderstorms, 66 the low. Tomorrow, partly sunny and 81. Mostly clear heading into tomorrow night, 59 is the expected low. Sunny and 81 for Wednesday. Wednesday night, mostly clear, 59 degrees. Sunny on Thursday and a high of 83. Clear skies Thursday night, 61. Friday, it's going to be sunny and 85 for a high. Friday night, partly cloudy, 64. I'm Craig Allen on WGOW.
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26: Live from the Liberty University studio in Memphis, Tennessee. It's America's conservative blowtorch.
27: That's us. That's right. I love this American ride.
26: Todd Starnes.
27: Oh, yeah.
0: Well, hello, everybody. Welcome to hour two of the big show. I am Todd Starnes. Great to have you with us today. And I want you to write down our telephone number. You will need this to call in. It is Open Line Friday. Our number, 901-260-5926. Again, that number, 901-260-5926. You know, we've been following the situation out of Texas with James Tallarico, and it's almost like every single day something new about this guy surfaces, and a lot of comments, a lot of things he's said from these liberal churches. I want you to hear how he describes all of you lovely ladies of the Todd Starnes radio show audience. 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
0: Yeah, so he calls all of you women neighbors with a uterus. So Stephen Miller was over on Fox News, and here's what he had to say about Tallarico.
30: Very bold, one could even say brave, courageous, that the Democratic Party would choose Texas, of all places, to nominate their first transgender Senate candidate, who's clearly transitioning into a female. You know, when Tallarico goes in for a blood test, when he gets a physical, blood doesn't come out, instead soy milk comes out. This man has less testosterone than Jasmine Crockett. It is a mind-boggling choice. They would choose a person to run for that office who looks like he doesn't belong in the Senate, but in a cabaret show. Look, at the end of the day, I have a hard time believing that the people of Texas, some of the toughest, roughest, strongest men and women, the pioneer heritage, the frontier history, from the Mexican-American War through the Alamo and everything else, are going to choose somebody with that much soy to be a U.S. senator compared to a real conservative, patriotic, God-fearing, and truly beloved statewide figure in Ken Paxton.
0: Who knew Stephen Miller was a stand-up comedian? Well done there, sir. All right, our telephone number, 901-260-5926. That's 901-260-5926. Now, a few days ago, we told you the story of Noelle Caskey, who is a seventh grade student in Colorado, and she wanted to deliver a poem. This is all part of a classroom assignment, and she wanted to deliver this poem, and her poem was about the pro-life movement, and the teacher rejected the girl's poem and said that it could be construed as offensive to people, it was too political, and she was just not allowed to deliver that poem. Well, we are just honored to have Noelle on the program along with her mom, Jackie. Ladies, good to see you again. I know we had you on my Newsmax show, and I'm so glad that you're able to make time to join us here for our radio audience.
1: Thank you so much for having us.
0: So, Noelle, I want to start with you, and I want you to explain to our audience what the assignment was and what sort of poem you wanted to write.
2: Well, our assignment in class was you were supposed to write a slam poem about a conflict in the world that we are passionate about and that we think that we need to share and let more people know about. And we had to get reputable resources, and we had to make sure that we had certain amount of different things for our slam poem.
0: So I'm curious, you decided to write about the pro-life issue. Were there other poems that were submitted that maybe talked about other perhaps controversial or political things?
2: Yes, there were many different things such as race and gender that were in poems in the class.
0: Okay, so you wrote a poem, and your poem was about the pro-life movement. Tell me a little, give me a flavor, an idea of what that poem was about.
2: It was about how choosing life is really important and how it is just really the most important thing in choosing life for those little kids.
0: Yeah, well, and it is. It really is. So you wrote this beautiful poem, and your teacher, tell me about that interaction with your teacher. What happened at that point?
2: Well, she came to my desk and said, "You cannot read your poem. It is too offensive. And there's just some things that we can't talk about in class."
0: Jackie, I want to bring you into the conversation. So when your daughter tells you all of these things, what is going through your mind?
1: For me, I was shocked because I had previously gone to the teacher and the principal and talked to them about the fact that they introduced a lot of different issues, including transgender, LGBTQ issues, immigration. And so I was wondering, because they brought all those topics up, why was this one off limits?
0: Did you get an explanation for that by any chance?
1: No, they just said that this particular issue is just too politically charged, that it would make people in the class feel unsafe, and they just wouldn't allow it. And they're trying to stay away from all political issues. And when I refuted that and showed them the evidence that they had already gone through a list of topics that were politically charged, they just kind of dismissed me.
0: Yeah, I that's the problem I have here. And if you're going to allow a child to deliver a poem on the, you know, LGBT movement, or maybe they're anti this or anti that, surely you would have to allow people like Noelle here to deliver her poem, which is about her personal belief system.
1: Correct. And I even cited to them, used their words and said, "You're not very inclusive if you're not allowing her to talk about what she believes in. You know, that goes against your school policy. You're not being respectful." And again, they just dismissed me and said, "Sorry, we're not going to allow it."
0: I'm curious, Jackie, the story has certainly gone national. It's gone viral. Libs of TikTok, of course, broke the story initially. And we love those great folks and their great work. What has been the response and the reaction that you and your family have received over the past week or so?
1: We have had a lot of people complimenting Noelle on being so brave and for highlighting a topic in Colorado that is kind of taboo for people to even talk about. It should just be accepted that abortion is something that our state does well. And so I've been encouraged that so many people have received this poem and stood up and said, "Yes, this is wrong, and we need to look at this a different way than the nation is saying we should."
0: Noelle, do you have a copy of the poem handy by any chance?
2: I do.
0: Noelle, if you don't mind, I'd like for you to just read to our audience what your poem is, and I think people need to understand what we're talking about here. So why don't you just go ahead and read your poem to us?
2: Sure. A life is a life, no matter how small. 73 million people have been killed in 1 year and will be killed again this year, if not more, when they are completely innocent humans. They never get to see the light of day before they are cast away. They did nothing wrong except exist and were dismissed. People say women in healthcare, but never think how unfair.

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1: Destruction, dismay, dread. When will people comprehend that this needs to come to an end? A life is a life, no matter how small.
2: I just, you know, Jackie, as a mom, you have to be so proud of your daughter here. I mean, what a beautifully written poem, and the ideas and the concepts. That's pretty impressive for a seventh grader to write something like that.
3: Yeah, I'm so proud of her. And it is actually an issue that is very personal to our family, because my birth mom was 14 when she got pregnant with me and 15 when she had me. And if she lived in the climate now where she could have just gone and made a decision without her parents, we maybe would never even be here.
2: Well, that is a sobering thought, but it's true. You know, Jackie, what is the message here to moms and dads around the nation? Maybe their kids are facing the same thing that Noelle faced in that classroom at Drake Middle School.
3: Yeah, I think my advice is really be curious about what they're feeding your kids. You need to get involved. You need to look at their Google Classroom, ask them questions. Be curious about what the teachers are teaching them. It seems to be that teachers think they can just do whatever they want and there's no consequences.
2: Yeah, absolutely. And again, speaking out, I think, is such an important thing to do as well. Because, you know, if we don't know about these issues, we can't do anything about it. I have to imagine, Jackie, and I don't know if you've heard any reports, I have to imagine a lot of people have probably been contacting the school and the school district over this.
3: I hope so, because I feel like there have been a lot of issues that have come through JEFCO, and they're seemingly not a whole lot of consequences. It seems like when there's problems at our eyes, they just shuffle teachers and they shuffle administrators, and those people just are still in the district.
2: All right. Well, Jackie, we're going to have to leave with her. Noelle, well done, and good luck to you. I hope you have a wonderful summer and keep writing those poems. Ladies, thank you for joining us here on the show today.
3: Thank you so much, Todd. Have a good day.
2: All right. You too. Jackie Caskey and her daughter, Noelle, and what a wonderful family. And folks, this is why we do what we do. And I think this is what makes this program stand out in talk radio, is that we stand alongside Americans who are simply trying to live out their faith. We stand alongside families that are raising their kids with godly values. And then those kids are coming under attack in our public schools. Those are the stories that really, really matter to us here on this program. All right, we've got to take a break. 901-260-5926. Again, our telephone number, 901-260-5926. 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
4: 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Todd Starnes.

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2: Why are radical Islamists and radical progressives groups that could not be more different working together? The answer will shock you. Dr. Michael Youssef has spent decades studying this from the inside, and in his most urgent book yet, An Unholy Alliance, he tears the mask off a coordinated assault on American freedom and Judeo-Christian civilization. Foreign funding, institutional cowardice, cultural infiltration in our schools, our cities, and even our churches. It is not a conspiracy theory. This is happening right now. An unholy alliance.

0: Science gives you the 1,400-year backstory behind today's headlines and a practical action plan to fight back with faith and courage. Dr. Youssef says this is the wake-up call the church needs now. So don't wait. 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
21: 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But are they safe? And do they really work? Well, first, let's talk about actual magnesium. That's an essential mineral that is needed for more than 300 different processes in the body, according to one dietitian. And most people get enough of it simply from the foods they eat. Now, if you're not getting enough, there are a few different types of supplements you can try. But as always, you should talk to your doctor before starting any new medication or supplement, whether it's prescription or over-the-counter. Now, when it comes to the science, we looked into this, and I gotta say, there's not a lot of strong evidence that magnesium supplements will actually help you sleep. They might help you manage pain, they might help you lower your stress levels, or work to get your muscles to relax. And maybe it's those things, then, that help you get some better sleep. I'm Dr. Sanjay Gupta, helping you live a better life.
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14: The question I have is that why don't churches, when that little girl stood up to the school board, why don't these churches and pastors in Colorado, I know there's a lot of good Bible-believing ones, and you know that, Todd, but why don't they stand up with that little girl and go toe-to-toe with these school boards? And I'll hang up and listen for your answer, Todd. And, again, we are so thankful to the Lord Jesus Christ that you're doing better. We love you, Todd.
0: Well, Pastor John, thank you. That just means the world to me, and it really does. And yeah, it's been a rough ride, but you know what? The doctors are, you know, they're great. Nurses are awesome, and I'm going to have a full recovery. So I'm very excited about that. And otherwise, Dylan, I was going to figure out a way to do the show from a hospital bed.
22: I know you would have.
0: We would have figured out a way.
22: I mean, we have the technology for it. I just don't think I could morally do that.
0: No, it's true. That's a good point. I want to talk to Parker real quick. So if we can't grab Parker to the microphone. And let's bring in Joe from Ellijay, Georgia, while we're doing that. Joe, good to hear from you, my friend.
23: Todd, you're the best. And I'll tell you what, it's great to call you on a day when the stock market has broken every record in history. And I want to say on your great national talk show, in my judgment, Donald John Trump is by far the best leader in history. I mean, Todd, we're breaking new records all over the world every day, including today. So I've never been so fired up, and I just got back from Seattle. They love you down in Seattle. They love you in Ellijay, and I'm so glad you're doing well. I was really worried about you, but it sounds to me like you're in good shape.
0: Yeah, I am on the road to recovery, Joe. No doubt about that. But I gotta bring Parker. You know, Parker's filling in for the lovely Miss Helen. Miss Helen is out on vacation. And Joe, Parker, you're unfamiliar with Ellijay, Georgia.
22: I am.
0: Joe, the way this the town's name is written, it's like a rapper name. I was like, LLJ.
23: That's funny, Don. Never heard that, but that's pretty good. That's funny.
0: So anyway, Parker, it's ELLIJAY. Ellijay.
22: I learned something new today.
0: You learned something new today.
22: I did.
0: They don't teach you that at Samford University.
22: They do not.
0: We got to work with them.
22: Not the part of Georgia I'm familiar with. I'll say that.
0: We got to work with them. All right. Thank you, Parker. Joe, it's great hearing from you, my friend, and glad you had a good time down at Sea Island. We actually had a few other folks call in from there, and I have got to get down there one of these summers.
23: Come down and see me. We'll introduce you around. We'll have a good time. But anyway, I'm so happy that you're doing well.
0: Thank you, Joe.
23: Everywhere I go, people say they listen to the Todd Starnes show, and you know, they comment on me calling in. But you're great. You have a great talk show. And even more important, you're a great, great American. Have a wonderful weekend.
0: Joe, God bless you, and you do as well. You know the challenge, Dylan? I show up at all these book signings all across America, and people literally show up with, like, Cracker Barrel meals.
22: Yeah, they want you fed.
0: We did one book tour, and I literally, by the third stop, we had 4 gallons of Milo's tea.
22: You can't go wrong with
0: it. What am I going to do?
22: Take it on the plane.
0: But I don't blame anybody for my current predicament other than me. So there you go. All that to say, you know, give me a celery stalk the next time you run into me, folks. All right, hang tight, everybody. Got to take a quick break. This is the Todd Starnes Show.

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4: To talk to Joe Messina. You know, we've been talking about this because tomorrow is a huge day in the life of yours truly, Todd Stearns.
5: You're really representing a lot of, you're representing the whole company, really, with your presence there.
4: I feel like I'm representing all of America.
5: Yeah.
4: To be honest with you. Joe Messina, our great friend, radio host, and Joe, our favorite Italian, I guess.
6: I hope so. Joe,
4: tomorrow is the Memphis Italian Festival, and the slogan is where everyone is Italian. And I am one of the guest expert judges in the gravy competition. This is tomorrow, and I've never done anything like this. I have been all this week. I've been going to Olive Garden and Buca di Beppo to try to prepare.
6: Oh, wow, God. Todd, I thought we were buds.
4: I went to Kroger, did a blind taste test, Prego, Chef Boyardee, and what was the other? Ragu.
6: You're killing me.
4: So I think I'm ready.
6: Oh, you're killing me. The only thing in that whole conversation you said that was 100% true was you called it gravy. Okay.
4: Oh, yes. I've learned.
6: It together.
4: So this is, in all seriousness, this is a lot of fun. Memphis does a wonderful job with the festivals. You know, we have a huge Greek community here, but the Italian community is pretty massive. And some of our oldest Italian, some of the oldest restaurants going back over 100 and some odd years are actually Italian restaurants here in the Memphis area, Joe.
6: Yeah, you surprised me. I got to tell you, I never saw the South as a big Italian place for people to be. You know, my wife is from Georgia. She's a Georgia peach. And Miss Tammy is actually in Georgia now as we speak.
4: Ah.
6: And she never, when we got married, we came back to California. After about the first month, she looked at me and says, "You're killing me. I ate pasta maybe once a month. We've had it four nights a week here."
4: That's about it.
6: Yep. I'm really surprised, and I hope you have a good time. And yes, it is gravy. You'll know the real Italians, when you say gravy, if they don't wince, you're good. If they wince, tell them to go pound sand.
4: I will do that. I'm excited about this. I've been looking at some of the competition names. You know, the teams, they all have names. There's one called Bada Bing Bada Boom. That's the name of the team. Another is Paisanos. Another one is Holy Cannoli. I wonder if those are like priest or something.
6: You're missing a team. Next year, you and I'll do a team. We'll call the team Forget About It.
4: Oh, I love it. Or Food Fellas. Here's another one. Food Fellas. Two Italians, lots of rednecks.
6: Just as long as nobody's using, ketchup on their spaghetti,
4: yeah,
6: would be good.
4: I think in the South, Southern Italians, I don't think they're going to go for that. So,
6: no.
4: Oh, here we go. The Alfredo Brothers. That's another team name. And Pasta Pigs. So here's
6: you said Beppo out there, right?
4: Oh, we do have Buca di Beppo.
6: Okay, so my joke is a bunch of friends of mine. They took me there for quote unquote authentic Italian dinner. And so I went, and they bring this meatball out that's the size of a softball.
4: Yeah, that's about right.
6: Yeah. I said, "Listen, guys, I'm like 48 years old at the time." And I go, "I've been Italian all my life. I've never seen anything like this." Okay. I mean, but so I take a meatloaf and make it round. What happened here? because that's not what I'm used to.
4: Joe, you're telling me that Italian families don't sit around a round table with a Pope's head in the middle where they put the pizza?
6: Pope's table, that's right. No. They get up and get their meals. Although with Dad, you feed him. You give him his food separately. But no, it's a free-for-all at an Italian table.
4: Well, let me tell you about this thing, Joe. We're going to talk politics here in a minute, but this is huge. So they're doing something called a grape stomp tomorrow and also a homemade wine competition. I wish I could have judged that, but I'm a Baptist, so, you know.
6: Yeah, right.
4: Yeah, that would not. My mom was diehard Baptist. She would not allow us to drink Welch's grape juice one day past the expiration date because of the fermentation. True story. Well,
6: how many Italian Baptists do you think there might be? I'd have to find it out.
4: That's a good question. Anyway, team members, Dylan, maybe you and I should do this. Team members stomp barefoot on grapes in wine barrels, releasing the grape juice. The juice is then measured to see which team provided the most. And they've got the whole thing is organized by a pair of Holy Rosary teachers. You don't want to mess with the nuns.
5: I feel like you just have to have big feet and then you just win, right?
4: Big feet.
5: Yeah. You just find the tallest dude you can.
6: That's great with the yardsticks. Those women could bring you to your knees with a yardstick in about 30 seconds.
4: I love this idea. So, folks, if you're interested, memphisitalianfestival.org. If you're anywhere in the area, you know, swing on by and say hello. Would love to say hello to you. That's memphisitalianfestival.org. So there you go. Joe, a lot, you know, it's interesting. There is so much happening in California in the world of politics, and I'm not sure anyone ever thought that we would be in a situation where you would have a Republican possibly, you know, as a winner of the gubernatorial race and Spencer Pratt as possibly the next mayor of Los Angeles.
6: I know he's getting so much, Spencer Pratt, that is, he's getting so much traction. I think it's really interesting. And even the entertainers are coming alongside him, which I find, again, really interesting for a heavy Dem city. You know, they're nervous. Karen Bass is out there, speaking against him. You've got some other organizations coming out there speaking against him. And what I find interesting too is they're trying to use AI to come against him. I mean, the guy is like the king of AI. He's the king of these kind of commercials, and it's a stupid ploy. It's a stupid way to go. And don't you find it interesting, Todd, that you know, when the Democrats are talking about Trump, they don't talk about our issues. They're beating on Trump. So what the Democrats in L.A. are doing now is who are they beating on? They're beating on Spencer Pratt. They're coming against him. Oh, he's just an influencer. He really doesn't know how to run a city. He doesn't understand government. Well, maybe it's a good thing he doesn't understand government. He'll go there and shake it up big time. So I hope people truly in California are tired of this garbage and they bring in somebody like Pratt. My concern, let's go to the governor's race for a second. We all were kind of excited thinking, all right, maybe the people of California had it. Maybe they're done with all of this. We actually saw up until about 2 days ago, the Dems were way behind in returning their ballots on the race, the governor's race, races in general. And they surged within a day or two. And now you're looking at, Hilton might be at the top, but he's only at the top by 3 points. Mm. Becerra's right behind him. And Becerra, I mean, he came from nowhere, basically. He's a nowhere guy. He's really done nothing but cause aggravation. Now he's there. Steyer's shortly behind him. And Bianco's behind him. This is scary.
4: It's going to take a lot of, and again, there had been a lot of people saying, well, you know, Bianco needs to drop out. Is that what needs to happen here? Or should it just be, you know, vote for who you like?
6: You know, first of all, it's too late for Bianco to drop out. And if he's truly a man of integrity, and I don't dislike the guy, I've talked to him several times. He's got to look at the numbers and realize he's not going to make it. So what I would be doing is commercials saying, look, I'm endorsing Hilton. I'm right behind Hilton. If we're really going to pull this off, you need to vote for Hilton, because at this point we've had a month, which is ridiculous. We've had a month of early voting. A lot of those ballots are in. A lot of Republicans have returned their ballots. I don't know how many have gone to him already. And I think it's too late for him just to say I'm out. He needs now to pump up Hilton.
4: Right now, because otherwise you're going to split the vote. And that is that the concern that's really that Bianco's numbers are not all that great, but it could be enough to actually elevate Steyer and Becerra?
6: I think Stiers, unless he just hits it with heavy cash, and he's got the money. I mean, he's got cookie jar money, right, that he could make this happen with. Last number I heard is he spent close to $200 million. I don't know how true that is, but that's wow. what I heard. And again, for him, it's you know, it's weekend blowing weekend money. But I don't think Stier really has a chance. They know who he is. Matter of fact, the Democrats are actually running ads against him as to being that rich billionaire trying to buy his way into a seat, and we don't need that. So I'm, you know, again, we'll see how that plays out. But I'm fairly confident that Hilton will get in there. But sir,
7: it's a new season, and I'm in a new ride courtesy of Joe and Dan Witt, the Witt Boys. You can visit Joe in Pulaski and Dan in Crivitz. 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
21: More and more people are using magnesium supplements to help them sleep. But are they safe? And do they really work? Well, first, let's talk about actual magnesium. That's an essential mineral that is needed for more than 300 different processes in the body, according to one dietitian. And most people get enough of it simply from the foods they eat. Now, if you're not getting enough, there are a few different types of supplements you can try. But as always, you should talk to your doctor before starting any new medication or supplement, whether it's prescription or over-the-counter. Now, when it comes to the science, we looked into this, and I gotta say, there's not a lot of strong evidence that magnesium supplements will actually help you sleep. They might help you manage pain, they might help you lower your stress levels, or work to get your muscles to relax. And maybe it's those things then that help you get some better sleep. I'm Dr. Sanjay Gupta, helping you live a better life.
22: Now, if you just go back to 1789, it's a, you know, it's a different years. And of course, from 1790 or 1891, it's 155 years. And most people never actually have read or actually seen an original copy of the Constitution for the United States, where they'll read the word United is in lowercase, meaning it's a verb, as opposed to the Constitution of the United States, which is in all capital letters. It's a corporate charter for a corporation. This is not taught in public school. It's taught in many private schools, but it should be, you know, taught for everyone to realize that we're basically under occupation by Great Britain from that charter, which is registered and done in Bradstreet. And even your title of nobility section was removed in the original 13th Amendment and replaced.
4: Mike, what's the point here? Let's get to the bottom line here. What's the point?
22: Well, the celebration is a fraud. There's no country been around for 250 years.
4: So what are you going to be doing on July 4th, Mike?
22: Cutting grass.
4: Of course. Well, I'll tell you what, Mike. I'm sure somebody out there in Memphis will be grabbing a burger and shooting off fireworks and on your behalf. But so appreciate you calling it. It's kind of like just pouring water, right? We're celebrating America, for crying out loud. Dylan, geez, Aloo.
5: Don't look at me.
4: That's a Debbie Downer of a call. Mowing grass.
5: Well, you know, some people will also be mowing grass, but they'll shoot fireworks afterwards.
4: The official U.S. federal holiday to celebrate the birthday of America is July 4th. All right, ladies and gentlemen, 901-260-5926. This is the Todd Starnes Show.
0: Honest and true, Todd Starnes.
4: Hey, Todd Starnes here. 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
4: 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There are no stimulants, none of that. So it's all natural. And I'm a big fan, a huge fan. 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If you can't write down the number, just give us a call here at the station, and we will be happy to share that information with you again. Also, ladies and gentlemen, in the break, we've been encouraging you for the past really month or so now to pre-order a copy of my brand new book. It's called The Golden Age, How Trump Saved America. By the way, the book is officially at the printers. We need your help in basically knowing how many books in that first run, because the last two books that have come out, they've sold out after the first day. So they're making sure that does not happen again. And one of the ways we can do that is by judging the pre-orders. So head over to Books A Million, Amazon, Barnes & Noble. And I know Barnes & Noble is going to be a big partner with us. We're doing a lot of things with them in this book project. So go pre-order online, and you'll be getting this book in July. That's when it's going to be in bookstores. Cannot wait for you to read it. It's really a fun book. All right, hang tight, everybody. Hour three of The Big Show coming up. We'll be right back.
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21: You ever wake up in the middle of the night, or maybe first thing in the morning, and notice drool on your pillow? Unless you're sleeping next to someone who hasn't already seen all your good, bad, and ugly, it's probably not that big a deal and not anything to worry about, unless it's something that just started happening recently. When people drool at night, it's often because of a stuffy nose, acid reflux, or being a mouth breather. People who sleep on their stomach or side are more likely to drool than someone who sleeps on their back. But in some cases, drooling at night can be a warning sign of something more serious, like dental issues, sleep apnea, or even early symptoms of Parkinson's disease. If you're at all concerned about this, the best place to start is with an ENT doctor, an ears, nose, and throat doctor. They can recommend a sleep study to possibly get some answers. I'm Dr. Sanjay Gupta, helping you live a better life.
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25: From ABC News. Davis, anchor Prime streaming weeknights on ABC News Live. The Justice Department says it will abide by a federal judge's temporary hold on using a $1.8 billion so-called anti-weaponization fund, which was created as part of President Trump's IRS lawsuit settlement.
26: A social media post from the Justice Department says officials strongly disagree with last week's ruling by a federal judge in Virginia temporarily freezing the fund pending a hearing she set for the end of next week. The department says it will abide by that ruling. That as more congressional Republicans express their opposition to the idea of handing out up to $1.8 billion of taxpayer money to those who have been accused of or convicted of crimes.
25: ABC's Stephen Portnoy. In Florida, state officials are suing OpenAI, claiming the company is putting profits above safety.
27: Florida's attorney general alleges OpenAI doesn't do enough to prevent harmful or criminal behavior on its platform, and that puts children at risk. State AG James Ulfmeyer cites instances of people using ChatGPT before acts of violence, including last year's shooting at Florida State University. In response, OpenAI told ABC News it already has safety measures in place to redirect people to mental health resources if it detects them going down a dark path, adding it's committed to getting this right. Mike Dubusky, ABC News.
25: President Trump says he spoke with Israel's leader and Hezbollah mediators, and both have agreed to pause fighting. It comes after Iranian media reported Tehran was suspending talks with the U.S. due to Israeli strikes in Lebanon. ABC's Tom Sufi Burge is in Jerusalem and says Iran is keeping the pressure up on its nuclear ambitions.
28: Despite all of the pressure, the Iranians are still maintaining that they want something out of this negotiation, that they're not just willing to give up their nuclear program wholesale. That seems to be the case, and that is what President Trump wants.
25: In Laos, crews are racing to rescue two remaining miners from remote flooded caves. They've been stranded for more than a week. You're listening to ABC News.
29: Here's the official forecast for tonight. A chance of showers and thunderstorms, 66 the low. Tomorrow, partly sunny and 81. Mostly clear heading into tomorrow night, 59 is the expected low. Sunny and 81 for Wednesday. Wednesday night, mostly clear, 59 degrees. Sunny on Thursday and a high of 83. Clear skies Thursday night, 61. Friday, it's going to be sunny and 85 for a high. Friday night, partly cloudy, 64. I'm Craig Allen on WGOW.
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0: How did I lose weight? 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
4: Oh, yeah. Yeah. Hello, everybody. Welcome to Hour 3 of The Big Show. Great to have you with us today. Open Line Friday. That means you call in, talk about whatever you'd like to talk about. Our telephone number, by the way, 901-260-5926. That's 901-260-5926. By the way, this segment of the program brought to you by our friends at Newsmax TV. A new study showing that 70% of Americans are not getting the full benefits they deserve. But Social Security expert Michael Allen says there are five key strategies to increase your benefits, and Newsmax wants to send you his report free of charge. You can call them at 1-800-999-9690. 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You know, one of the things that we've been covering for a very long time now on this program is what happened on October the 7th, that terrible day when the jihadists waged a terrorist attack on innocent people in Israel. And, you know, a lot of people lose sight, and I know there's been a lot of hullabaloo within the conservative social media influencer world. But the reality is that all of this started at a concert, a music festival, with young people who were in the prime of their lives, so much ahead of them. One of those individuals who was there and survived, she is now the public affairs officer for the Combat Anti-Semitism Movement, Natalie Sanandaji, a survivor of the music festival massacre. And she's been making the rounds on many college, university campuses, and we're honored to have her with us today on this program. Natalie, thank you so much for spending a few moments with us today.
2: Thank you for having me.
4: You know, I know that you're a native of Long Island, and you have Iranian and Israeli roots. I don't want to talk about that in just a minute. But, you know, looking back on that moment, I can't even imagine how you must feel watching people like the Tucker Carlsons and the Megyn Kellys of the world coming out and really, I think, disgracing, you know, what actually happened and misrepresenting what happened on that day.
2: It is. It's very frustrating, and it's hard not to get angry at these people. And even in my day-to-day life, I come across people who tell me that they never heard of the Bibas family and the fact that a mother and two babies were kidnapped into Gaza on that day and they came back in coffins. There's people who tell me that they never heard of the Nova Festival. They think that everything started on October 8th and that Israel started all of this and just indiscriminately went into Gaza and started killing innocent Palestinian people. And I guess part of what I considered my mission ever since October 7th was to try to be a voice for those who no longer had a voice, to try to be a voice for all those who were not as fortunate as I was, who did not survive the Nova Festival. And part of being their voice is sharing their story and sharing the truth. So if I just get angry and frustrated at these people, and if I'm not open to having a discussion with them, I'm never going to be able to share that side of the story. So it can be difficult sometimes to not get frustrated, to not get angry, but I kind of have to try to keep my cool as much as possible in order to do what I consider my mission, which is sharing the truth.
4: Natalie, you're so right. I mean, everybody picks up October 8th. They don't want to talk about October the 7th, but you were there. You were at this music festival. Can you set the scene for us? What were you doing and why were you there? And take us through what happened.
2: Well, as the daughter of an Israeli mother, I've been going to Israel almost every year my entire life. And I went to Israel specifically that summer for a friend's wedding. And then I extended for the holidays to be with friends and family. And I bought a ticket to this music festival. In Israel, they call them nature parties. They're usually in the woods or in the desert. And typically with parties like these, you don't receive the location to the event until maybe a few hours before the event starts. And usually this is for security reasons, to make sure that anyone who was not approved to buy a ticket for the event does not know where it is. And that's another thing in Israel, for security reasons. You can't always just buy a ticket to an event. You have to get vetted out and you have to send the event organizers your Instagram page, your government ID number, so on and so forth, a photo of you to make sure that you are who you say you are. And a few hours before the event, we get the location and we see that it's very close to Gaza. And I was going with a few friends, all of whom were Israeli. I was the only American in the group. And I always knew that people lived in that area, but as someone who goes and visits Israel and who doesn't live there, I just happened to have never been that close to Gaza. And I kind of looked to my Israeli friends and I was like, do you guys think that we should be nervous that the party is so close to the Gaza border? And they kind of scoffed at me and they told me, you know, Natalie, like, where were you yesterday? And I was like, oh, well, I was like hiking in the north by some waterfalls, enjoying nature. And they asked me, like, what were you on the border of? And I said, well, I was on the border of Lebanon. And they said, exactly, you know, anywhere you go in Israel, unless you're staying in Tel Aviv in the center the entire time, you're going to be bordering with some neighbor who maybe doesn't like us very much. Mm. And, you know, I realized they're right and that I shouldn't think too much about the fact that it was on the border of Gaza. And we went down to the party and we danced for a few hours. And at around 3 a.m., I would say, we decided to take a nap and rest for a few hours. And our plan was to wake up for the sunrise of the festival. And a few hours passed by, and instead of waking up to the sunrise music at around 6:30, we wake up to the sound of rockets being intercepted over our heads. And a lot of people asked me, why we didn't panic right away, why we didn't start running as soon as we saw rockets. And I had to explain to, you know, American audiences and international audiences why for Israelis, seeing those first few rockets was not something to panic over. And why for Israelis, they didn't initially think that the party was going to end. Because when you're living in Israel, if you stop everything that you're doing, every time a few rockets are intercepted over your head, you'll never get anything done. And a testament to that is the fact that I started working for the combat anti-Semitism movement. And a few months into the war, I went back to Israel to work from our offices there. And I was answering emails, and then suddenly a siren goes off. Rockets are coming. We go to the bomb shelter. We wait 10 minutes. And if there's no more sirens, just go back to your desk and you continue about your day as if nothing happened. So that was the same feeling initially at the party. People thought that it would just be a few rockets, it would stop, and the party would continue as if nothing happened. But right away, you know, you start to realize that the rockets aren't stopping and they're just continuing to come. And I started counting them. And first it was 5, and then it was 10, and then it was 15, and then 20. And eventually the festival security shuts off all the music, asks everyone to please evacuate the festival grounds. And we head to our cars and we try to start driving out, and we're in bumper to bumper traffic. There was about, I would say, a little over 3,000 people at this festival, and majority are all trying to kind of leave.

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1: The website, combatantisemitism.org. I'm so happy to hear that you're out there, you're speaking, doing events, and really letting people know, hey, this is how this started. And this is why Israel responded the way they did, and honestly, they had to respond in that way.
2: I really feel so fortunate that I got the opportunity to start working with the combat anti-Semitism movement. I started working for them about 2 months into the war, and being able to work with them and meeting the people that I've met along the way is what's really given me the opportunity to share this truth and to try to share it on as many platforms as possible. I started interviewing and trying to share about 3 days after the attacks. And that's kind of how the combat anti-Semitism movement found out about me, because they saw my interviews. I was one of the first survivors who came back to the US and started interviewing. And very soon I started to also speak about Iran and what's happening in Iran right now. As someone, as a Jew of Iranian descent, it was also so important for me to make the world realize that the Iranian people and the Jewish people right now have one common enemy. You know, the government in Iran, the IRGC, Hamas is just one of their proxies. And we have this common enemy. And I felt like through showing people the commonality and the unity between the Iranian people and the Jewish people right now, maybe it would open people's eyes. Maybe it would make people see who the real enemy is here, who started this war. And that's been my goal for the past a little over 2.5 years.
1: Well, I think it is a noble goal, and it's something that needs to be shared. And I would say, as an evangelical Christian, I think it's imperative for every Christian to stand alongside, you know, our Jewish friends, because we're all in this together. You know, the Islamists, they are targeting all of us, and we have to stand together, and we've got to fight back.
2: That's something I really hope that people realize before it's too late. I feel that a lot of people don't realize that this isn't going to end with the Jewish people. It's only going to continue. It's only going to get worse. And we're seeing currently right now, every day, we're seeing global intifada become a reality. It's not just a chant anymore that people are chanting in the streets. We're seeing attacks get greater and greater by the day. And it's not just targeting Jewish communities anymore. And I think only now, unfortunately, people have to be attacked for the world to realize that this wasn't just about the Jewish people. That globalized intifada affects all of us. And I think it is very unfortunate that people have to get hurt in order for the world to wake up. But I do hope that the rest of the world wakes up before it's too late.
1: Natalie, we're going to have to leave it there. And so glad, thank God, that you were able to escape those evil monsters. And we certainly wish you nothing but the best on your journey as you share and tell that story, and ultimately do the mission of the organization you represent, Combat Anti-Semitism. That's what it's all about. Natalie, again, thank you for joining us. All right, 901-260-5926, our telephone number. That's 901-260-5926. You see the Islamists marching in the streets of New York City and a lot of other major American cities. And folks, they are sending a message. Just the other day, there was a guy, a pastor, in some small community, and one of the Islamists showed up in front of the guy's church and rolled out a prayer mat, and the pastor said, "No, you're not going to be doing that here." Well, this is what we are dealing with, ladies and gentlemen. The Islam after the Jews, they'll be coming after the Christians. All of you gay folks out there, they're going to be coming after you.
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6: 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There's a term for that, social offloading. And experts we talked to warned that this habit could be stunting emotional growth, leaving an already isolated generation who came of age during the pandemic even less prepared for the messiness of human interaction. Sure, AI can help you polish whatever it is you're looking to say, but that's not very human, right? 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They are keen to help. 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

right, this story out of Nantucket. I don't know what's in the water up there. So there is a preacherette. You know, a lot of churches have the female preachers. We don't do that in the Baptist faith tradition. Anyway, there is a preacherette by the name of Erin Splain. And she is the reverend of the Woke Unitarian Universalist Church in Nantucket. And preacherette Splain said that she has just canceled the July 4 celebrations because white people are privileged and honoring American history perpetuates the harm, injustice, and anti-democratic process. She's also forbidding anyone from contacting her on social media about her decision. You just can't make this up, ladies and you just can't make this up. So anyway, the preacherette, very upset, and she wrote to the editors of the, I guess, the local newspaper, and she said, canceling the 4th of July celebration this year reflects the deep concern we are feeling since the Supreme Court decision. By the way, this is the one that did away with those unconstitutional race-based districts. She says that she wants the congregation to better understand our own whiteness and how we can be a part of changing an inherently unfair system which has been in place for 250 years. We are working as a congregation and as members of this community to expand our knowledge. Oh, I see. Preacher at Splain is splaining it to us. In the time between now and July 4th, Reverend Splain is available for conversation by appointment only. Neither she nor anyone from the congregation will respond to anyone who attempts to engage on any social media platform. Social media is not the place for imported Tinder conversations. Interesting. Well, there you go. Erin Splain. Wait a second. Is she a she? Well, they're calling her a she, but I don't know. It kind of looks, I don't know. The preacherette looks like a, you know, a mister. I don't know. So for the sake of, you know, I just want to make sure I don't get the hate mail. We don't know the pronouns of this individual. All right. So we'll just leave that there. And our apologies if we have misgendered the preacherette. Unbelievable. 901-260-5926. You know, Rutland, Massachusetts, they actually canceled their 4th of July celebration. You know why? Because they used all the money to house illegal aliens. They don't have enough cash to pay the cops to do the 4th of July celebration. Unbelievable. All right, 901-260-5926. 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

0: the Senate candidate for the Republicans in North Carolina, joining us for a conversation. Let's take a listen in. Michael, good to have you with us. And we're going to talk about campaign stuff in just a moment. But, you know, I think all of this goes back to the fact that the Democrat Party lied to the American people, and the legacy media actually provided cover when it comes to the former president's health. What say you?
1: I completely agree. The fact is that all of America could see that Joe Biden was not mentally fit to be president of the United States for the next 4 years, that he was not mentally fit to serve as president during the time that he was in the office. And when President Trump tried to call that out, when we had conversations about that across the country, we were scorned, we were laughed at. But the fact is, they ran him from the basement, and he was not fit to be the president of the United States. Everybody knew it. And it just took him being on a debate stage. But, you know, this is what the Democrats do. We're dealing with that in North Carolina right now. We've got, you know, a candidate for my opponent who's absolutely running from the basement, who is old, and, you know, that he's not as fit as he used to be. We are running through those same parallels here right now, running from the basement. And you've got to get out. You've got to show that you can go across the state in North Carolina. You got to show that you can go across the country when you're running for president. And Joe Biden was absolutely incapable of doing that.
0: Michael, within the past hour, your campaign sent out a news release. I got a copy of that, accusing Roy Cooper, your opponent, of releasing a violent murderer from prison early instead of serving his full sentence. I think what's shocking here is that man actually killed a 16-month-old child. What concerns you about the former governor's decision?
1: Well, the fact is, the governor released over 4,200 criminals from prison because he was worried about them getting COVID. And he said that there were no violent criminals on that list. He clearly lied. He put people back on the streets that should not have been on the streets. You know, this particular instance, which was in Hickory, North Carolina, the guy went out and he was dealing with fentanyl. And so he actually accidentally, I guess, got fentanyl on his baby's bottle and killed a 16-month baby. It's just absolutely tragic when you think about it. The most famous guy on that list, DeCarlos Brown Jr., who famously was arrested 13 more times, released 13 more times before he got on a light rail car in Charlotte last year and brutally murdered Irena Zarotska in cold blood. The fact is, there were 18 other people that Roy Cooper released that ended up killing people after he released them because he was worried that they were going to have COVID when they were in jail.
0: Now, I want to ask you a question about what's happening right now in the Senate, where there's a lot of controversy surrounding the Majority Leader, John Thune. And I hear a lot from many of your constituents on my national radio show that is broadcast all across North Carolina. And they are really upset over his obstruction on the Save America Act and also his decision not to allow President Trump to make any recess appointments. And I'm wondering if you share their disgust with what's happening, and will you advance the president's agenda if you get elected?
1: Well, I will absolutely advance the president's agenda. I think it's absolutely critical for North Carolina to have a conservative champion and President Trump to have an ally in the United States Senate. That's why we're running. We want to fight for every family. We want to fight for every community. We want to fight for common sense policies like the president's America First agenda. You know, we need to make sure that we rebuild our economy. We need to make sure that we keep the borders secure, that we're keeping our communities safe, and that our men and women in uniform have what they need to carry out their mission around the world to protect our interests and our allies. That's what I'm going to be fighting for every single day.
0: Again, do you share their disgust, though, with what the majority leader has not been doing, which is getting the president's agenda through the Senate?
1: Look, the Senate needs to work. The House needs to work with them. We need to make sure that we get the America First agenda done. We need to make sure that we are getting this common sense agenda done of strengthening our economy, securing the border, and making sure that our military has the resources they need to carry out their mission.
0: Okay. That was Michael Whatley, who is running for the Senate in North Carolina. And I wanted you to hear that conversation really because of the last two questions. And I'm asking every single Republican running for the Senate the exact same question. Will you support John Thune, or do you believe that he has disrespected President Trump and he no longer deserves to be the majority leader? Because right now, nobody is actually, if you step back for a moment and listen to what Mike Lee and Ted Cruz and a lot of the other senators are saying on Capitol Hill, they're not condemning John Thune at all. They're not condemning the majority leader. And they refuse to do that. And you just heard Michael Whatley, who's running for the Senate. And Michael Whatley, who is running for the Senate, refuses to say whether or not he would support John Thune as a majority leader. Whether or not he would support pushing through, nuking the filibuster, and moving through the Save America Act. And that, ladies and gentlemen, is very disappointing. And you're going to have to come to terms with that. If Whatley's out there campaigning for your votes, then he needs to be able to answer those questions. All right, we're going to take a quick break. When we come back, Mark Lynch is going to join us. He is running for the U.S. Senate. He is going to primary Lindsey Graham. And that is a huge race in South Carolina. 901-260-5926, our telephone number. That's 901-260-5926. You know what, Dylan? Do we have? We have Mr. Lynch with us. You know what? Let's just go right to the Patriot Mobile Newsmaker line. And Mr. Lynch, good to have you back on the program with us. And I know in South Carolina, there's been a lot of fury directed at State House Republicans because they had a chance to redistrict and they took a pass. First of all, I'm wondering your take on what happened in the State House the other day.
2: It's just the same thing. We have Republicans that are feckless cowards, Todd, that won't pull the trigger. They're too worried about their next campaign and how people will receive their decisions instead of just doing what's right. It's a shame.
0: You know, I look at Lindsey Graham and you can't trust the guy. I mean, his opinions change on a daily basis. Lindsey Graham has been one of the chief architects of obstructing the president's agenda in the Senate. And I'm wondering if that message is finally connecting to voters there in South Carolina.
2: To the ones that are awake, that are paying attention, that are true patriots. But we have still an establishment group of people in South Carolina that claim to be Republicans that are okay with Lindsey's Obama and Biden judge picks. That he's doing, and they're okay with his voting record of 43% lifetime conservative voting record that's failing. They're okay with his 57% constitutional voting record failing. They're okay with our tax dollars going to fund Al-Qaeda and Hamas through USAID for several years till Trump shut it down last year, thank goodness. And so I don't understand it. I ask these people, if you say you are a Republican, just like I asked Russell Fry last night at an event here in Myrtle Beach where we are, I said, Russell, your endorsement of Lindsey Graham is shameful and embarrassing because that's not who you are. You have a 95% voting record. I'm so proud of you. You stand up and you're doing the right thing. But you endorsed Lindsey Graham, a traitor. So, I mean, what are you doing? Who are you? Why did you endorse Lindsey? And he didn't really have an answer, and he looked embarrassed, and he said, you know, I'm trying to support Trump, and Trump's working with Lindsey right now, and Lindsey seems to be doing the right thing. But I said, that's just because it's campaign season, it's election period again. We're right. Less than 10 days away from a primary. That's why he's acting like a conservative again.
0: Mark, you haven't heard Lindsey Graham say anything negative about John Thune. And John Thune, the majority leader, is literally obstructing the president's agenda, not just on the Save America Act, not just on the refusal to nuke the filibuster, but they're not even allowing the Senate to go into recess so the president can make recess appointments. What do you make of that?
2: What I make of it is that tells us who Lindsey is. He's okay with people doing the same thing he's doing, voting like a Democrat and not attacking John Thune for blocking Trump's agenda. If I'm in the U.S. Senate, we'll make a motion to vacate John Thune and get rid of him and nuke the filibuster and get rid of that. And, you know, don't allow these Democrats to continue to find a way to pause and hold up stuff and push aside these bills we need to work on and pass and keep America moving forward and just putting the bills into subcommittees to die and be stagnated and sit there forever and never come back out again. It's crushing America, allowing this to go on. And I won't stand for it.
0: Mark, do you realize something? Something rather historic has just happened here on this program. For weeks now, we've had Senate candidates coming on. Many of them, or pretty much all of them, are Republican candidates. Not a one was willing to say what you just said. And I think that is ultimately the problem with the Republican Party. We've got really feckless Republicans, as you said. I think we've got a lot of Republicans in name only that are running out there.
2: That's right. And I want to use a stronger word, and the word is traitor. We have people that are not adhering to their oath as they held their hand on a Bible and swore an oath to defend the United States Constitution. And if they can't do that and they're supporting everything that's against America, then I ask the voters out there, who are these people? Who are these senators and House representatives in Congress and in our state at the state level that will not do the right thing? How long are we going to put up with that and keep allowing these elected officials, the employees of the people that are not representing America first principles? Come on. This is the 250th anniversary of this country. Let's get rid of these traitors and get the right people in.
0: By the way, folks, we have Mark Lynch joining us, running for the U.S. Senate. He has primaried Senator Lindsey Graham. You now have an opportunity, the good people of South Carolina, you have an opportunity to send a rock-solid America First conservative to Capitol Hill and send Lindsey Graham packing. You know, Mark, you mentioned the rhinos. We had a story earlier that we talked about, Martina McBride and a number of these musicians that are canceling performances as a part of the Great American State Fair there in the nation's capital. I don't know about you. I'm just, you know, I'm tired of people that just thumb their nose at their country. I see people like Martina McBride. First of all, yes, it's cowardice. I get that. But I think the worst part is that she's not a patriot. And that bothers me.
2: Yes, I agree with you, Todd. I mean, these people are showing their true colors.
0: All right, Mark, we're going to have to leave it there. We certainly appreciate it. We apologize. We had some tech issues, but we're going to get you back on between now and the primary. Folks, you've got a choice, and this is a good choice. Mark Lynch, a good man. And, Mark, we wish you nothing but the very best out there on the campaign trail.
2: Thank you, Todd. I appreciate it. I'm praying for America to have the scales removed from their eyes, that we can get back and serve this country the way God intended it to be and bring.
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16: 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One area perhaps I didn't expect is diet advice. A new study out of Turkey found that chatbots are recommending to teen boys and girls that they restrict their daily calories to dangerously low levels and eat a balance of nutrients that are kind of out of whack. Remember, teenagers are growing, one pediatrician told us. If they aren't getting enough nutrition, it can really stunt their growth on a number of levels. 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Your doctor. I'm Dr. Sanjay Gupta, helping you live a better life.
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0: All right, welcome back, everybody. This is the Todd Stearns Radio Show. What a true honor to be with you today, and great to have you with us on this Friday edition of the program. By the way, don't forget, tonight, 5 o'clock Eastern, we're going to be talking to the president of Catholic Vote. There has been a big controversy involving the Washington Nationals and one of their players, who is a devout Christian, and apparently management pretty much sidelined the guy because of his religious beliefs. So the good people over at Catholic Vote have come out in support of this athlete. We're going to be talking to them. Also, Steve Gill is joining us, and Wendy Patrick is going to be here as well. Edie Hill is going to weigh in on the news of the day. So we're going to have a jam-packed edition of the show tonight on Newsmax. All right, let's go right to the phone lines here. 901-260-5926. Louise in Georgia. Louise, what's going on?
22: Well, I'm poor and broken. You're probably rich. How are you doing?
0: I'm doing better than I deserve.
22: Well, I'm still breathing, so I guess that's a good thing.
0: It's a good day then. Absolutely, Louise.
22: It is. I won't hinder you, but I remember back in 2020, I don't remember whether it's 2 weeks or 2 months or when, I called and, you know, was talking about 2020 being such a crooked election. And at that time, you said, well, you know, we can't dwell on that. We got to push past it. But my whole point being, I think we all know now that it was crooked, especially all this other crap coming out. But what worries me MAGA people need to understand that the presidential election is not the only one that was crooked. Is anybody thinking somebody in their right mind would put Maxine Waters, Al Green, Adam, whatever, I don't have a good name for him, Schiff.
0: Shifty Schiff, pencil neck Schiff is what we call him.
22: No, I've got a better name for him.
0: I bet you do.
22: I can't use it on the air.
0: I understand.
22: But I just want people to understand these midterms coming up will be just as crooked. The Democrats will be just as crooked. And if Karen Bass wins, we don't know it was crooked. And that's all I want to put out there. So people, we got to get out and vote on these midterms when they come our way.
0: Louise, I think, you know, here's what I want you to do. You're going to be calling in between now and Election Day. But on Election Day, I want you to call in on our Election Day show and remind people and tell people what you just said, because it is so vitally important, Louise. And you're right. We've got to get out and vote. And that's the big problem. Yes, the other side is cheating. The way they're able to cheat is that conservatives, and especially all of you church-going Christians, you folks are lazy, lazy butts. You got to get off your blessed assurance and you got to go and vote. I mean, it's really that simple, right, Louise?
22: That's right. And I'm one of them gun-toting. I'm going to be like J.D. Vance's grandma.
0: Uh-oh.
22: I'll be gun in every corner.
0: Come on now. All right, Louise.
22: No, don't you think that's a good thing?
0: I think it's a great thing, Louise. I sure do.
22: But we don't need to wait till the day, that day, to remind them. We need to be reminding them every day.
0: Yes.
22: From now till then.
0: Yes. Louise, you speak the truth, and it is a great message. Look, we got to let you go because we're about to ramp the show. But Louise, thank you for that, and what a great word. By the way, on the guns, that's one of the reasons why the Chinese and the Russians have never tried to invade us. We've got too many pistol-packing grandmas. And then on the other hand, they got the cast-iron skillets. So Russians, they know what's up. They know. All right. It's been a great show, folks. Hey, ToddStearns.com. Go check out all of our great stories. We have that piece up on the 4th of July celebration that got canceled up in Nantucket. You're going to want to read that. Also, a crazy story out of Illinois. A school canceled a graduation prayer. And you need to read that story as well. Also, don't forget to head over to a bookstore and all you have to do is go online, pre-order a copy of The Golden Age, How Trump Saved America. Folks, you're going to love the book. That's all I can. It's going to be great. And I don't know, maybe in the next couple of weeks, we'll read some passages out of the book. You're going to be blessed. All right. We've got to scoot out of here. Thank you again. It has been great to be back in the saddle. Thank you for the thoughts and the prayers and the kind words. Get out there. Have a great Friday. We're going to see you Saturday at the Italian Festival in Memphis. And hopefully we'll see you in church on Saturday or Sunday. Get out there and be good, America.
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25: From ABC News, I'm Michelle Franzen. After Iran's state media signaled talks were off between the U.S. and Iran due to ongoing Israeli strikes in Lebanon, President Trump says he made separate calls to Israel's prime minister and Hezbollah mediators, and both sides have agreed not to attack the other. ABC's Karen Travers says the president indicated talks with Iran are still going and moving rapidly.
26: We haven't heard from the Iranians anything to indicate that things are back on, and really, even the on-off, what is happening, the substance is still very complicated. There are still significant sticking points that have to be reworked, and the president had sent changes back to Iran that so far they have not addressed or weighed in on.
25: The Justice Department says it will abide by a Virginia judge's ruling that temporarily ordered the $1.8 billion fund to be frozen amid litigation.
27: A social media post from the Justice Department says officials strongly disagree with last week's ruling by a federal judge in Virginia temporarily freezing the fund pending a hearing she set for the end of next week. The department says it will abide by that ruling. That as more congressional Republicans express their opposition to the idea of handing out up to $1.8 billion of taxpayer money to those who have been accused of or convicted of crimes.
25: ABC's Stephen Portnoy. The state of Florida announcing it's suing OpenAI and CEO Sam Altman. The suit claiming the company says the company knowingly released and aggressively marketed ChatGPT to the public, including young users, while concealing serious risks. Florida Attorney General James Uthmeyer alleges the company suppressed internal safety warnings and deceived users about the true nature and dangers of the product.
28: People are getting hurt, parents are getting deceived, and they need to pay for it.
25: OpenAI tells ABC News it already has safety measures in place to redirect people to mental health resources if it detects them going down a dark path, adding it's committed to getting this right. Health officials are working to trace the Ebola outbreak in the Democratic Republic of Congo. More than 1,000 suspected cases now exist. You're listening to ABC News.
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29: This is Jed Mescott. Some good health news this morning. A pill has been found to almost double the survival time for advanced pancreatic cancer patients, with experts describing the trial as a game changer. The drug appears to be a breakthrough in managing a disease that has the highest mortality rate of all major cancers. A look at Hamilton County's proposed $1 billion budget includes funding for raises and road improvements, but healthcare is taking a hit. According to Mayor Womp, closing a pediatric clinic run by Hamilton County will save about $1.5 million. The other cut will save about $500,000. That's the closure of the Ottawa Health Center. Well, the room will be packed on June the 10th as the Lookout Mountain, Georgia Planning Commission holds a special session to decide on whether or not to approve a Rock City gondola ride. Several Chattanooga City Council members will host a public town hall meeting tomorrow night at 6 inside the council chambers to talk about the role of historic preservation in Chattanooga.
5: Here's the official forecast for tonight. A chance of showers and thunderstorms, 66 the low. Tomorrow, partly sunny and 81. Mostly clear heading into tomorrow night. 59 is the expected low. Sunny and 81 for Wednesday. Wednesday night, mostly clear, 59 degrees. Sunny on Thursday and a high of 83. Clear skies Thursday night, 61. Friday, it's going to be sunny and 85 for a high. Friday night, partly cloudy, 64. I'm Craig Allen on WGOW.
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8: You ever wake up in the middle of the night or maybe first thing in the morning and notice drool on your pillow? Unless you're sleeping next to someone who hasn't already seen all your good, bad, and ugly, it's probably not that big a deal and not anything to worry about unless it's something that just started happening recently. When people drool at night, it's often because of a stuffy nose, acid reflux, or being a mouth breather. People who sleep on their stomach or side are more likely to drool than someone who sleeps on their back. But in some cases, drooling at night can be a warning sign of something more serious, like dental issues, sleep apnea, or even early symptoms of Parkinson's disease. If you're at all concerned about this, the best place to start is with an ENT doctor, an ears, nose, and throat doctor. They can recommend a sleep study to possibly get some answers. I'm Dr. Sanjay Gupta, helping you live a better life.
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11: I'm so tired of being alone. 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
12: Well, we learned not long ago that Dana Perino's father passed away. Obviously, I didn't know him, but that's a hard thing. Very hard. So our sincerest condolences and prayers to her and her family, and may he rest in peace. It's always a tough time. Very tough. All right. Got a lot to do here. Ali Velshi is a host on MS Now. Now, they changed the name, but they haven't changed at all, have they? Looks like virtually the same lineup with the same crackpots. And I want you to listen to this because the guy actually says what he thinks, and I want to respond to this, but these people have platforms,